0: your show went, but it's already over in 5 minutes. Crazy. It's no secret that summertime can really wear you down financially. It's no secret because there's things you want to do and you go ahead and do them. And even when you try and cut back somewhat, you know, you might want to take a little trip. Something happens to the HVAC. That always happens, doesn't it, in the summertime when the air is hot and thick and you want to get some air conditioning? It seems to be. And then you got to buy school supplies, clothing. And you got to be thinking about college or some trade school or something for the kids, whatever it is. And then you got those damn credit cards where the interest is crazy, crazy, and yet you got a big balance on them. Now, if that's starting to feel heavy, you're not alone. A lot of people are in that situation. If you're a homeowner, you've likely looked at your mortgage rate, some of you, and you thought you like your mortgage rate, you like your mortgage, and you don't want to touch it. I get that. American Financing gets it. That's why they invented the smart equity loan. So you don't have to dig into that mortgage. You can leave it alone. But it allows you to wipe out the other high interest debt and lower your monthly overhead while keeping your primary mortgage intact. It's like a surgical strike against your debt. And like a fluctuating loan, the smart equity loan is a fixed rate loan giving you a predictable monthly payment against all that other debt. You just pull it all together and they have this program. It's fantastic. You got to learn about it by contacting them. 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They'll work with you. They're really good people. 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
0: One thing we didn't get to was Robert Kennedy. Let's hold on to that for tomorrow just in case we decide to go there, Mr. Producer.
2: He did a hell of a
0: job with CNN. And what is her name? Dana Bash, whatever her name is. Do you know her name, Rich? It is Dana Bash? Okay. Former Biden COVID-19 response coordinator, Dr. Ashish Jha. Whatever. Now, I want you to hear what this guy says, seriously, considering what Biden was doing to the country and the other Democrats on CNN. Cut 26. Go.
3: This is going to surprise some people. You know, when I went into the White House, my view was this was almost surely a natural outbreak, maybe a lab leak. Based on information I learned and based on information I've seen, I have come to conclude that it is more likely to have been a lab leak. Here's the bottom line. No one in the United States knows for sure. The only people who know for sure are people, officials in China. And we still need transparency and accountability on that. So that is my best assessment. I'm not suggesting I know for sure, but I'm saying my best assessment is that it probably was a lab leak.
0: And you know what? When that was my best assessment, based on what our friend said from the New York Times formerly, their top science editor over there, and he said the same thing. Boy, did we come under attack. And really, the first one was Tom Cotton to raise the possibility. We were the ones that actually raised it with one of these gentlemen who had studied this, who had written about it, and felt it was pretty certain a lab leak. But Tom Cotton instinctively knew it had to be a lab leak. Remember, he's been on the Intelligence Committee for many, many years, and now he's the chairman of the Intel Committee in the Senate. And he was attacked, too. Whenever you questioned what was the government position, you came under attack. Now, there's times to come under attack, don't get me wrong. But when you're asking rational questions, it never made any sense to many of us that it jumped from a bat to a human being, and that's how it happened. That's typically not how things happen. Particularly when the Chinese are messing around with viruses in their Wuhan lab, paid for in part, and this was one of the things that we broke here, paid for in part by our government. In fact, by a group related to official Washington, and in particular, Fauci's organization. And that was the big bash, if you will, the big issue that we really dug into here. I'm proud of the way we treated this. We weren't conspiracy nuts, but we went right for the facts. We raised rational questions about it. We came under a lot of attack. I don't really care. I come under attack from all kinds of weirdos. Just the way it is. All kinds of governments, as a matter of fact. I'm not even going to get into that one, because my wife will get mad at me. And Mr. Producer might get mad at me. But I won't do it anyway. Did you guys get to watch Life, Liberty, and Levin Sunday night with the governor of Florida, DeSantis? He was fantastic. He was absolutely great. And he's not afraid to talk about the Islamist influence on our culture. He's just a really stand-up guy. I'm telling you, he would make a great president one day. I don't know what his plans are. I don't know how this would work out in the primaries and all either. We salute our armed forces, police officers, firefighters, emergency personnel, ICE. We love you. 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
20: As a parent, when you send your kid off to school in the morning, you know that they're going to be learning, they're going to be spending time with their friends. But new study out of UCSF found adolescents are spending an average of 70 minutes of their school day on their phones. Now, some kids will say they need their phones to help with schoolwork, but this study found that they were spending the vast majority of their screen time on TikTok, Instagram, and Snapchat. Not really apps that you're going to be turning to for homework help. Now, the study's lead author said, don't blame kids for using their phones at school. Teach them how to resist them. Focus on what they'd get by putting them aside rather than what you're taking away. Explain how phones could hurt their academic performance, and also remind them of this. Nothing takes the place of real face-to-face friendships. I'm Dr. Sanjay Gupta, helping you live a better life.
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23: From the ABC News, I'm Stephanie Officer. President Trump's pick for Attorney General may have won two Senate holdouts. ABC's Mary Bruce.
24: Trump's Attorney General nominee Todd Blanche is now on track to be confirmed after giving in to the demands of two key Republican senators and putting in writing his pledge to kill the $1.8 billion taxpayer fund to pay out Trump's political allies, including January 6th rioters.
23: Union leaders and Canada's second largest airline, WestJet, have reached a tentative agreement with thousands of flight attendants to end a strike that led to hundreds of cancellations and thousands of stranded passengers over the weekend. This tentative agreement expands existing WestJet systems that'll compensate the work flight attendants do before takeoff. Next, union president Aaliyah Hussein says they'll bring it for a final vote amongst their members.
4: Our focus will now turn to our members over the coming days. We'll have the opportunity to put together some slideshows and presentations. We're going to take it out to our membership, and we have to have that ratified within 30 days.
23: Is it still toilet paper if it's not made with paper? One of the biggest paper manufacturers hopes to find out.
11: Kimberly Clark, maker of Huggies diapers, Scott paper towels, and Cottonelle toilet paper, tells the Wall Street Journal they've been looking for a viable alternative to wood pulp and all the trees needed to make it for 20 years now, and they think they've found it. It's called Hesper Aloe. It can grow with very little water, which was environmentally promising to the company, and there's plenty of it in the Southwest and elsewhere. With a lot of consumers less than thrilled with the feel of alternatives like bamboo, Kimberly Clark says they're encouraged, but they still need to test the plant to see if it would be as soft, pliable, and absorbent as their current products. Sherry Preston, ABC News.
23: According to GOP Kentucky Representative Rand Paul, on Thursday we'll learn if the Senate will hold Dr. Anthony Fauci in contempt of Congress for pleading the fifth over 100 times last week in retaliation to his response to the COVID-19 pandemic. You're listening to ABC News.
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23: A new warning from a major tech company for those of you using hotel Wi-Fi. ABC's Elizabeth Schulze with the details.
15: In a new alert, Microsoft is warning that it identified widespread compromise of Wi-Fi networks at hospitality-related organizations. Russian-backed hackers will use hotel Wi-Fi networks to target travelers. The hackers create these fake pages that look like real Microsoft 365 logins. Then they'll steal your credentials or send malware.
23: As students head to campus this fall, some future sorority sisters are turning rush season into big business. ABC's Hannah Batah explains.
16: Sophia Sesto, a vice president at Poppy, says finding the right Rush Talk faces to promote their product can translate into millions of dollars of exposure.
17: We actually onboarded 250 new Poppy ambassadors that will be sampling Poppy on campus, creating epic digital content.
16: Many of those applicants hoping to become the next Kylan Darnell.
25: Today is the first day of Bama Rush.
16: Darnell was a freshman at Alabama in 2022 when she became synonymous with the first wave of Bama Rush. She was able to turn brand partnerships into a lucrative career as an influencer.
23: After nearly a decade, plane maker Boeing has finally gotten the FAA approval for their new 737 MAX 7 jet this week, clearing the way for its construction and delivery to airlines. The smallest member of the 737 family includes revamped safety features and will serve small and medium routes. Stephanie Officer, ABC News.
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1: This is Show Me Today, the voice of Missouri. I'm Bill Pollack. Welcome back to our program. Hope you had a great weekend. And now we look ahead to the Missouri primary tomorrow. And voters across the state will be making decisions that could shape the direction of Missouri politics for years to come. And to break that down for us, we've got Missouri Net reporter and Show Me Today contributor Matt Pilger, along with Rudy Keller, deputy editor of the Missouri Independent. Rudy, Matt, thank you both for joining us. Rudy, before we dive into individual races, if someone hasn't been following this election closely, what's the one thing they need to know before they head to the polls on Tuesday?
3: Well, that there are major ballot issues. They're likely to see candidates for Congress that they hadn't seen before if they live in North Missouri, for example. And there's a lot of state legislative races, especially hotly contested state Senate races all over the state.
1: Yeah. All right. We'll dig into those races in just a bit. But we've seen tens of millions of dollars spent in the final days, Rudy, before this election. For someone who's just trying to decide how to vote, what does all that money tell us about what's really at stake?
3: Well, there are several things at stake. One is, for example, Governor Kehoe's ability to lead the state where he wants it to go. Amendment 5, the income tax measure, was his top priority for the year. And not only is that on the ballot, there are several Republican legislators who voted against it, and there's a couple of PACs that are spending to defeat them as they seek re-election or elevation to the state Senate.
1: Matt, you've been talking with voters and election officials. Are these statewide ballot measures giving people a reason to vote this year, or are most focused on their local races that they'll see on their ballots? What appears to be driving the increase or decrease in participation?
5: Well, I think that it's probably a combination of both of those. You know, historically, local races tend to drive turnout because voters personally know the candidates, or, you know, they're aware of the issues that are going to directly impact their communities. But, you know, this year, Amendment 4 and especially Amendment 5 have generated a level of statewide discussion and a lot of discussion that we don't normally see in an August primary. So when you're talking about potential changes to the initiative petition process or even the future of Missouri's income tax, those are issues that can motivate voters who might otherwise sit out a primary election. And, you know, election leaders are reporting stronger early voting numbers. And I think these statewide ballot measures are certainly part of that reason.
1: Yeah, you had mentioned that about the early voting. What are the biggest differences between those high turnout and low turnout areas, Matt?
5: Well, had a discussion with Secretary of State Denny Hoskins last week, and he says early voting is running ahead of previous August primaries and projects about 32% statewide turnout. You know, what I'm hearing from other election authorities that the big factor is simply that voters are becoming more familiar kind of with Missouri's two-week no-excuse absentee voting period. And also there's, you know, some contested races, uncontested races, but every election cycle, more people seem to be taking advantage of the convenience of the early voting. And beyond that, there's some very competitive races around the state, 4 statewide constitutional amendments on the ballot. And when voters feel like their vote could have a real impact, whether it's on a local race or a statewide issue, participation generally increases.
1: That's Matt Pilger. You'll hear his interviews here quite a bit on Show Me Today. He also covers the state capitol for Missouri Net. And we have Rudy Keller, the deputy editor of the Missouri Independent, who has been covering this for years and is a great inside voice for us. So, Rudy, you'd mentioned about some of these races, and there's some different names that people might be seeing on the ballot. And just talk about the impact in those specific areas, and then how
6: this primary can affect us, even if we're not living in one of those areas?
3: Well, one thing, it'll set the tone for the state Senate. For example, in the northeast of Missouri, there's a race to replace this outgoing state Senate President Pro Tem Cindy O'Loughlin. And there is a candidate who is very much a wants to be a disruptor, wants to challenge the Republicans and the programs that they've been having in Jefferson City. There is a, you know, Cindy O'Loughlin has, and that man's name is Dusty Blue. The Cindy O'Loughlin has endorsed State Representative Ed Lewis of Moberly, and then State Representative Greg Sharp of Northeast Missouri is running in that district, and he was one of the four members of the House who voted against the legislation that became Amendment 5. So he is one of the candidates being targeted by something called the Republican Accountability Project. So, and then you go down to Southwest Missouri, and there is a woman named Lori Rook. She's an attorney in Springfield, and she's got a PAC that's called Firebrand PAC. So that kind of tells you what her point of view is and what she intends to do. And she's trying to defeat the state senator Curtis Trent, who wants to be the Senate Republican Majority Leader. And he has spent $500,000 through a PAC called 417 PAC attacking Lori Rook. So

0: and Republican leaning districts is something that these races are just getting more and more expensive, and the money coming in is out of the hands of the control of the candidate. So if you see something that doesn't have a candidate's name on it, for example, in your mailbox, that's going to be a PAC that is either dedicated to one or the other candidates in the race involved, or an outside spending group like this Republican Accountability Project that is playing in a number of races. The one I call, said the We the People Priorities PAC, well, there's a dozen House candidates that are being attacked by that PAC for being opposed to Amendment 5.
1: You know, Rudy, and I'm not asking you, I don't want to phrase it this way to say, well, how people should vote. But when they get these things in the mail, and that's great that you brought it up about the politician's name or the candidate's name not being on there. How can people go through this stuff and try to figure out, all right, what am I reading that's true? How do you break this down? How do you, you know, maybe a Election for Dummies. Remember that book, you know, those books out there, you know, for somebody like me, if, as I'm getting all of this stuff in the mail, how do I go about breaking this stuff down to find out what the real topics are?
0: Well, for one, you should use the resources that we're presenting right now, Missouri Net, Missouri Independent. We try to report on some of these, as many as we can. Your local media outlets, the West Plains Quill is doing great work on this We the People Priorities PAC, discussing the number of House candidates that are being attacked by it and why they're being attacked by it. So that's one resource. That's a good resource. If you're the Missouri Ethics Commission, you can dig into the name of the PAC and who's contributing. In the 16th district, there is a PAC called the Legio XIII PAC. We may have talked about this last week. This is a PAC that is funded entirely by a company that wants video lottery terminals, slot machines, to be legalized in Missouri. And they've spent hundreds of thousands of dollars because a candidate for state senate in that district, Bill Hardwick, is the sponsor of video lottery legislation. And they have spent, but their attacks don't mention video lottery. So unfortunately, for some of these PACs, the names don't give you any clue about what their issue is, which means you got to go find the reports if your local media is unable to cover these things. And then you've got to figure out, well, of these contributors, what do they want? It's a very difficult, and it's an onion that takes a lot of peeling.
1: Yeah, that's a great way to bring it up. Yeah, Rudy Keller from the Missouri Independent. All right, what's your website?
0: MissouriIndependent.com.
1: Perfect. And then, of course, you can find Matt's stuff at MissouriNet.com. They're joining us here the day before the Missouri primary. Rudy, you mentioned there were a high number of races this primary, and depending on the results, a wide range of things that could change the future.
0: Yes, I mean, for example, the candidates that win these primaries will help set a tone for what we can expect in the future. I'll mention a Democratic primary in the 4th District in St. Louis County. Gina Mitten and Steve Butts, a former rep, Gina Mitten, and a current rep, Steve Butts. Steve Butts is one of the few anti-abortion Democrats, and that is becoming a big issue in that race. And should he win, it might send a message to Democrats to tone down some of the rhetoric on that issue, if it means a broader appeal. So we'll be watching that race on that issue.
1: And then, Matt, is there one amendment that you think people should keep an eye on because it could surprise us or have a bigger impact than people realize?
2: Well, possibly Amendment 4. You know, I know that a lot of Republicans support passing Amendment 4, but what it could do essentially is enshrine abortion rights into the state constitution. So that is something that Republicans are not for. It may have an unintended consequence for them. Of course, there's a lot of litigation that's still out there, but I think that'll be an interesting one to take a look at.
1: Rudy Keller and Matt Pilger, you guys are going to be busy for the next couple of days. Thank you so much for giving us your time, and we'll let you rest up before the big night.
2: Thanks, Bill.
0: Thank you very much, Bill.
1: Great insight.

0: This is Show Me Today, the voice of Missouri.
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0: Hey, thanks for being with us here on Show Me Today, the voice of Missouri. I'm Bill Pollack. A tiny insect that is easy to miss is catching our eyes, actually, here in Missouri. And experts say it's one that homeowners and outdoor enthusiasts should know about. The Asian needle ant has now been confirmed in the Show Me State. What is this thing and what should we be concerned about? Emily Althoff is an urban entomologist with MU Extension to explain what we need to know about this invasive ant. Welcome, Emily.
9: Hi, thank you so much for having me.
0: Asian needle ant. If we're hearing this for the first time, what makes this ant different from the dozens of others here in Missouri?
9: So if you're hearing about this ant for the first time, you're in good company. I actually hadn't heard of it until last summer when it was in the news. And I started getting really interested in it, and that's why I started looking into whether or not it was here in the state of Missouri. The reason that folks are concerned about this ant is for two reasons. One is because it outcompetes some of our native species that are really beneficial for our environment. And number two is that, like its name suggests, it has a needle-like stinger, and its sting can potentially lead to anaphylaxis in folks that are allergic to bee and wasp stings.
0: All right. So do these things, are there ant hills, or they kind of roam by themselves? I mean, how do we look out for them? And all of a sudden, oh, there's an ant, and how do we identify it? I mean, yeah, there's a lot going on here. I don't want to get stung by an ant.
9: Absolutely. Most people wouldn't want to get stung by these guys. As someone who was stung by them, I wouldn't recommend it. And so these behave in a little bit of an odd way. They're not clumped quite as much as we think with things like fire ants or other ant colonies. And so they don't have those mounds that distinguish where they are. They are sort of foraging independently, and they can be kind of difficult to identify. So if you have a suspected case of them, you can take a photo of the ant or collect it and send it to me at University of Missouri Extension, and I'm happy to take a look at them.
0: What do they look like?
9: Yes, so they are relatively nondescript, which is why we're not quite sure exactly where in the state they are right now. We're currently looking for funding to figure out where in the state this ant is located. They are relatively small. They have reddish brown legs and mouths, and they have that stinger on their abdomen that really distinguishes them. It's quite large in comparison to the rest of their body. They also sometimes will have difficulty walking up vertical surfaces, so if you're watching them, that's something to look out for. The tricky thing with them is that when folks are looking at them, a lot of times they just look like other ants unless you look very, very closely.
0: Yeah. Emily, you were stung by one. What does that feel like?
9: For me, it hurt, but it kind of felt a little bit more like an electric zap rather than a really intensive sting. It really depends on the person, especially if you have that allergy. That's why if you're allergic to those bees and wasps, it's important to have your EpiPen or other allergy medications with you this summer.
0: I got hit by a fire ant earlier this summer. Probably 2 months ago. I still have a mark on my foot. Do these Asian needle ants, do they leave big marks? Are they long-lasting scars potentially, or...
9: From personal experience, I didn't have a long-lasting scar anything like that, but I would have to talk to some of the folks that have experienced that in higher populations down south. So this is an insect that's been in the U.S. since the 1930s in Georgia, North Carolina, Virginia, and it's been making its way northward ever since then, and this is just the first case that we've recognized here in Missouri. And so some of our colleagues down south have a little more experience dealing with this. So we're learning from them as we're moving forward with figuring out management techniques.
0: Yeah, Emily Althoff here with MU Extension, the Asian needle ant. Surprised to hear that's been around in the country for almost 100 years, but now it's made its way into the Show Me State. And one of the other things it does, and we would think on the surface, hey, this is great because they'll go after termites. But termites are very important to us.
9: Yes. So as someone who does a lot of education with our pest control industry, initially when we hear, oh, no termites in or near your home or in the forest, you're like, oh, yay, no more termites. But the termites are actually playing two really important roles within our forests, especially. One is that they break down those rotting logs or any trees that have fallen down, and they make sure that the nutrients in those trees go back into the soil. So then more plants and other organisms can grow and benefit from those nutrients. The second is that in doing that, they prevent increased amounts of downed trees from being on the ground, which decreases the amount of potential for forest fires. So that's another concern when it comes to these ants, are these cascading environmental effects. So if you remove one thing from the environment, it could disrupt the balance.
0: Yeah. I know you mentioned, Emily, that you're trying to get some funding. You're trying to do some more research on the Asian needle ant that's now making its way into Missouri. What if we notice one or notice some in our area? How can they get in contact with you? And what's the best measures that we can take to help out or to avoid not get stung by this thing, too?
9: Yeah, absolutely. So I would say you could take one of three options. One, I would love to hear about it. You can email me at emilyaltoff@missouri.edu. That's my university email. I do need a photo of that ant so I can confirm the identification. And in those photos, it's important that it's clear, that it's focused, because if you can't see the ant in the picture, I also can't see the ant in the picture. While I'm good at identifying insects, I don't have pixel version vision. So that always helps. The other thing that's an option is you can send me a physical sample of that ant, and you can email me to get that address. The third option is if you're not comfortable doing any of that, there's an application on your phone called iNaturalist, and you can take a photo of the ant that you saw and upload it to iNaturalist, and there's a whole community of folks there that can help you identify that ant.
0: You have some YouTube videos.
9: Yes, I do.
0: Tell me about those.
9: So we've been working with MU Extension to do short YouTube clips to improve our translation of research we're doing here on campus so that everybody can understand what it is that we're up to. And so, especially with Asian needle ant, we wanted to make sure that we were talking about what it is, what people should look out for, and why we should care about it. Alternatively, we've talked about some other pests and other insects, such as spotted lanternfly that Missourians are also on the lookout for, and how to stay safe from ticks over the summer.
0: When we usually talk about bugs on Show Me Today, we speak with Tamara Rial, who's earned the nickname Dr. Bug. Do you have any nicknames?
9: Yes. Yeah. I haven't earned my insect nicknames yet, but Tamara is wonderful. She's a fantastic colleague and has absolutely earned her title in that regard.
0: Yeah.
9: I could not ask for a better colleague. She's been wonderful.
0: Yeah. I can hear the smile on your face when I brought up her name. So, yeah,
9: yes.
0: That's great. Well, listen, I think you're deserving of a nickname because the information you've provided us on the Asian needle ant is very helpful and very informative. Yeah, I'm glad you took some time to join us.
9: Thank you.
0: Yeah.
9: We'll have to workshop that one.
0: Yeah, let's come up with a nickname for Emily. Emily Althoff, MU Extension, thank you so much.
9: Thank you.
0: This is Show Me Today, the voice of Missouri.
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15: Across the country right now, at this very moment, there are probably arguments taking place about who's doing more of the housework, the homework, the shuttling of kids from this activity to that. It's true. By and large, women do more of this than men. But doesn't have to be that way. And if you and your spouse can level that playing field, it's going to make both of you and your kids happier. Psychologist Yelena Kecmanovic says this might be how you get there. As hard as it might be at first, try to think of your partner like a teammate, not an adversary. Learn how to do some of the chores your partner does to get a better understanding of how much effort something takes. And finally, take the time to acknowledge what the other person is doing. And every now and then, even express your appreciation. That'll go a long way. I'm Dr. Sanjay Gupta, helping you live a better life.
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0: We're back on Show Me Today. If you're looking for a Missouri getaway that combines adventure, the outdoors, and a little bit of Ozarks folklore, there's a place in Walnut Shade that might be worth checking out. Howler Bike Park. It started out as a family-owned bike shop, and a piece of land in the Ozarks has turned into a great idea to create a few mountain biking trails. And 4 years later, it's grown into this big outdoor destination. And today we're talking with the owner, Max Penny. He and his family have Howler Bike Park, and it was featured recently in Missouri Life magazine. Max, thank you for joining us.
18: Of course, yeah. Thank you for having me.
0: So how do you go from a family-owned bike shop to this 200-acre outdoor destination?
18: A little bit of ambition and a little bit of stupidity and, just wanting to have a little bit of fun, I guess. So we had the bike shop and, it was pretty good and we were doing our thing, and then just kind of saw a need to highlight the terrain that Southwest Missouri has. I mean, Branson is super hilly and has these just beautiful dense woods with just great rock and all these kind of just cool natural features, and there was really nothing. We were kind of just a skip by destination for more downhill oriented mountain biking, so we just kind of found this land and it went from there.
0: So Walnut Shade is in the Branson area.
18: For sure. Yeah, we say Branson because obviously Branson is a huge, huge tourist attraction that gets, millions of people a year. And Walnut Shade doesn't.
0: I was wondering, where is it? Yeah.
18: Yeah, so it's just about 5 minutes outside of Branson. You're close enough that you're going to see every sign to Branson there. So it is Walnut Shade, but that's just right outside Branson.
0: Yeah. Oh man, I wish we would have known about this back in May. We were just there on a family trip with our adult kids. And, so if you're someone like me who's older and I know how to ride a bike, but I haven't been on a bike for a while, but it's like, hey, you know what? This might be kind of fun for our younger kids. Is this something that I could get on a trail and still have fun?
18: For sure, yeah. This year we've made a huge effort to bring in the whole family experience. We added a dedicated section for littler kids, if that makes sense, that they can try out some biking. And if they're even not old enough or interested in biking, we have a hand-built play area, like a swing set and a kind of a jungle gym style thing. So we added hiking. We added very mellow single track biking. We've been refreshing our green trail, so it's even more mellow. So yeah, just kind of getting the whole experience. Now we have stuff for pro level riders down to somebody that's, hasn't touched a bike in 30 years.
0: Max Penny from Howler Bike Park in Branson. How many different trails do you have?
18: So we have 12. Then we have currently 6 miles of hiking, biking, single track, but we are hoping to end up with about 12 to 15 of that. We're still building. And then we have a skills area. Dedicated downhill trails is about 12, and they range from 2 miles to a half a mile, and it kind of intersects into another trail. So quite a bit of riding.
0: Yeah. All right, Max, for people that are from all over Missouri who will go to Branson, You know, obviously they're packing up their SUVs and their minivans, and if they can't bring their own bikes, do you have bikes? Do you supply bikes?
18: For sure, yeah. We have a rental fleet of about 25 bikes, I want to say, give or take at any time. And we have all different styles of bikes. So we pretty much, you know, once you get there, we'll kind of, obviously, if you don't know anything about biking, we can determine your size and everything. And from there, we can kind of get which rental fits you the best as far as what you're wanting to do with the bike that day. And then, of course, what fits your, you know, height. Is the biggest thing.
0: Yeah.
18: And then we set the bike up to you. We set the suspension up, dial in the brakes, get everything ready to go for you. And then, yeah, you can just rip it the whole day.
0: Yeah. Wow. All right. That's cool, man. All right. Something to do in Branson. They've been there for a few years now, Howler Bike Park. So tell me about this legend, the folklore, and about your logo and mascot, and kind of take us into the history of this.
18: Yeah. So when we first had the idea, we didn't have a great name to go with it, and we're all pretty creative, we feel like, and wanted something that was cool and didn't, you know, even if you don't ride bikes, you could wear the logo or something. You know, we do a lot of camping too, so we wanted something that's pretty universal. And we were working with a graphic designer who's just like a genius, and he was like, give me a couple days, and he came up with this Howler idea, and we were like, that is so cool, like, where did you think of that? And he said he had just been doing research on Ozark folklore, and there was this mythical creature, the Howler, and from what I've read on it, it's supposed to be like a bear, panther, pig kind of hybrid, and you know, it's scary, and if you go in the woods, it'll come after you and stuff. But I just happened to hear from a guy that was riding one time. He's like, hey, I know more information on the Howler if you want to know. And I'm, you know, of course that conversation could go anyway, but, he was like, it was actually the Ozark Red Wolf, and it would howl, during mating season, and it had this pretty crazy howl, I guess. And so the moonshiners back in the Prohibition era basically drummed up this story of, you know, don't go in the woods, there's this crazy creature, the Howler, and it screams and it'll get you and everything. So yeah, it's cool because it's native to the, you know, our neck of the woods, and it's got kind of a funny backstory.
0: That's great. Here, I thought we were going to talk about a bike trail, and now we're getting a history lesson from Max Penny. He and his family own yeah. Howler Bike Park in Branson. Now, you had mentioned about hitting the trails all day, but how much time, as we fit this into our week or weekend visit to Branson, how much time could we expect to spend?
18: It really just depends on what your you know, total goals are. So we have people that camp with us for like a whole week, because we do camping as well.
0: Oh,
18: so
0: you do?
18: Yeah. Yep. Oh, okay. It's not just biking. So we have campers that never touch the biking side and don't even hike sometimes. Like, they just stay with us if they're going into Branson, or sometimes they'll stay with us for one of our events, like our, you know, 4th of July event or whatever. But so we have people that stay with us for, you know, a week at a time. And then we have guys that come in, or a family that'll come in and ride for a couple hours and call it a day. So it's a pretty wide range, but I'd say if you want to just ride a couple trails, not ride every trail or not check out every trail or something, couple hours, 2 hours would be plenty. But most of the time people stay and ride for probably 5 to 6 hours. If they're just staying and riding for one day, they take about 6 hours.
0: Yeah. So what's the best way for people to look you up online?
18: You can go to our website at howlerbikepark.com. And we have all of our information, all of our amenities listed there. You can book your camping with us there if you would like to. You can book your pass, rentals, get more information. If you have social media, you can look us up at Howler Bike Park on Facebook and Instagram. We're pretty active on those as well. And we do have a YouTube that we kind of do some behind the scenes footage of us building the trails or maintenance or some new stuff that we're always doing. So we're out there and we try not to be hard to find.
0: Yeah. All right. That'll be cool. I'll check out the YouTube stuff. Open year round camping and trails are open year round too.
18: Camping's open year round. We do close in September, or I'm sorry, not September. That's coming up. We close in January and February for the trails. It's just hit or miss, honestly, with the weather. And it's usually when we build some new trails or maintenance some of our existing. But camping's open year round. And then we're open 7 days a week all throughout our open season.
0: All right. Good to know. Wow. Can't wait to check this out. Howler Bike Park in the Branson area. They were featured in Missouri Life magazine, MissouriLife.com. Max Penny. Hey, thanks for joining us.
18: Yeah, thanks for having me. I really enjoyed talking about it.
0: Yeah. What a great story about the Howler, too. This is Show Me Today, the voice of Missouri.
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0: We're here on Show Me Today, the voice of Missouri. America's population is getting older, and state leaders are looking for ways to turn that challenge into an opportunity. Matt Pilger is with Missouri Lieutenant Governor David Wasinger after he led a national discussion on healthy aging, economic opportunity, and the future of America's workforce.
29: Tell us a little bit about some of the key takeaways from those conversations that could benefit Missouri seniors, if you will.
30: Yeah, Matt, the backstory on this, we had done a Protect Our Seniors tour and traveled throughout the state of Missouri last year outlining and advocating for seniors. You know, I'm the official advocate for seniors in the state of Missouri in my capacity as Missouri Lieutenant Governor. I think that caught the attention of some state and national leaders, and the National Lieutenant Governors Association and the Colorado Lieutenant Governor who hosted this had reached out and asked if I would moderate a forum dealing with senior and healthy aging and economic opportunity for seniors. And so I went out and we moderated a forum out and along with the other lieutenant governors. It was a wonderful event.
29: Now, where was this event held at? Tell us about that.
30: It was in hosted by the Colorado Lieutenant Governor, and it was hosted in Denver, which oddly enough, it was 100 degrees in Denver and 80 degrees in St. Louis when I was out there. That's not what the weather we expected. So, it was hosted in Denver at a hotel out in Denver, and we had several lieutenant governors from throughout the country and other folks there to relay various thoughts on seniors and other ideas.
29: Now, I know we talked to you last year whenever you were doing the tour around the state of Missouri, but whenever you were having those conversations in Denver, you know, what did you tell them that some of the biggest challenges facing older Missourians or older folks in general are right now?
30: You know, this is something that touches Missourians, but also touches everybody in the country, frankly, everybody in the world. You know, you and I are going to have to deal with the aging issues. And it's really not just about health care. It impacts workforce development, housing, rural transit, technology, family caregiver support. You know, last year we had to protect your seniors, which got so much attention. The Attorney General's office wanted to join in because you see so much abuse, neglect, and financial exploitation with seniors. So protecting our seniors requires a lot of communication and a lot of accountability and faster state action when warning signs pop up.
29: Yeah, during your discussion, you said, you know, an aging population should be viewed as an asset rather than a challenge. What kind of opportunities does that create for Missouri's workforce and economy?
30: Yeah, the demographics of both Missouri and Missouri are in decline. Frankly, there's a fertility crisis in the country and the world, you know, where people aren't having as many babies. So older Americans are becoming the larger percentage of the population. And with that, you know, they bring decades of hands-on experience and institutional knowledge. So we shouldn't sideline people simply because of their birth date. You know, we've got could be flexible workplace solutions like phased retirement, mentorship roles, you know, part-time arrangements where we can help bridge current labor shortages while we, you know, mentor and train younger workers.
29: Now, I know you were speaking with other lieutenant governors there. What are some successful programs or ideas from other states that Missouri might consider to help seniors remain independent and kind of improve their quality of life?
30: Yeah, one issue that we've tried to address in Missouri and Minnesota is doing a pretty good job of it is what you have, what's called a single front door model, where you use a clear centralized portal for senior and caregiver resources so they don't have to navigate multiple separate agencies. There are just so many litany of issues that seniors encounter, you know, it's just a wide variety of issues. It could be housing, could be financial explanation, and having this single front door model where you stop at this front door, figure out where to go to, where is the centralized portal? I've got this issue. Where should I be directed to? So I think Missouri would be well served to look at states like Minnesota who use this single front door model and begin adopting that.
29: You're listening to Show Me Today, the voice of Missouri. You can download us wherever you get your favorite podcast. Our guest today is the Missouri Lieutenant Governor, David Wasinger. He was recently at a National Lieutenant Governors Association meeting, one of the lead speakers there, as a matter of fact, as we were talking about seniors and challenges and opportunities that they have and face. Any specific age-related issues that stood out to you during conversations with lieutenant governors from other states while you were there?
30: Yeah, we did. We had a couple of people on the panel that I discussed. One was Jared Hughes, which was with Leverage Colorado, which is an independent, nonpartisan advocacy organization dedicated to making aging more affordable in Colorado. What you have is folks that may want to stay in their homes. You know, maybe they can't afford it, whether it's because of rising insurance rates, rising property tax rates, or whatever issues. So Mr. Hughes gave a nice presentation on how we can make keep seniors in their homes and make life more affordable. And similarly, we had another person, Lori Parham of the AARP, the nation's largest nonprofit. You know, she shared this with potential solutions for addressing just a wide variety of issues impacting aging adults. So you walk away from these conferences, both they take ideas that we've implemented, that we found out from this Protect Our Seniors tour that I did last year. And similarly, I take away ideas that I can bring back to Missouri.
29: And you moderated this national discussion. Any policy changes or initiatives that you would like to see considered here in Missouri when the legislature gets back into session in January?
30: There are kind of four practical priorities I'd like to see. One is we've kind of ran this up the flagpole last year. I think it may get across the finish line this legislative session. Is that crack down harder on elder abuse and financial fraud? And secondly, we'd like to streamline access to state and local resources into, as I said, one easy to navigate system. We'd like to expand targeted home modifications, caregiver relief, and local transit so seniors can get to, whether it's their caregiver to medical care. And then we'd also like to partner with employers to build flexible roles for seniors who want to stay engaged. As I said, the workforce is becoming older because there's a fertility crisis, so we want to have our seniors stay engaged in the workplace for several reasons.
29: Absolutely. When you think about Missouri's aging population, what's the biggest opportunity that Missouri has to improve the lives of seniors over the next decade?
30: Well, as I said, I don't want to do it where we want them to have real independence and accountability, not just another government program with a catchy name. You know, they built our towns, raised our families, and served our nation. So we owe it to them to provide a nice, comfortable state in which they can live. And that would be making Missouri a national blueprint for helping adults stay healthy and independent as long as they can. I think we've done that by them reaching out to me. We've started that process. They're looking toward Missouri by asking me to come out and moderate this, you know, aging issue out in Colorado before the other lieutenant governors throughout the country. So we've already made a mark, I think, nationwide in terms of getting people's attention. So if we can use those ideas, implement them in Missouri, I think if they take hold, I think they'll be adopted in other states.
29: For Missouri seniors listening out there to the program today, if they want to take advantage of some of these resources for them in the state of Missouri, where's a good place for them to go and check those things out?
30: You can simply get on our website, Missouri Lieutenant Governor David Wasinger. You're welcome to call our office, and if we don't have the answer, we should be able to get you somebody that will find the answer for you. So a phone call or getting on our website, emailing us. There will be a link on the website where you can email your question or problem, so you're welcome to do that. Or the old-fashioned telephone still works, so please call our office if they have an issue or problem.
29: One last question. Were you wearing your Chiefs jersey when you were in Denver for this conference?
30: It was right by the Colorado Rockies Stadium, so I'm more of a Cardinals fan, so I wore a St. Louis Cardinal jersey over to watch the Colorado Rockies game. So the red stood out in the Colorado Rockies Stadium, so I had a St. Louis Cardinals shirt on as I was watching the Rockies and the Nationals play a couple of innings.
29: Well, it is baseball season for sure. We certainly appreciate you joining us this morning.
30: Okay, thank you for having me, Matt. All right, stay cool.
29: He is Lieutenant Governor David Wasinger, and he's our guest today on Show Me Today.
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33: From ABC News, I'm Stephanie Officer. Authorities say they've arrested a man related to one of Spokane's wildfires on suspicion of arson. The cyclosporiasis outbreak has taken two lives. ABC's Elizabeth Schulze.
34: Officials in Michigan reporting two deaths. In both cases, the patients had significant underlying health conditions that may have been impacted by cyclosporiasis and dehydration. Nationwide, more than 18,000 people have gotten sick in 45 states. This illness is not typically deadly. Officials are still investigating any other sources of food that may have been contaminated.
33: Both deaths were in Michigan. Eight other states also reported illnesses. The FDA linked the parasitic stomach illness to iceberg lettuce sourced by Taylor Farms in central Mexico, then served at Taco Bell's. 25 Democratic states are suing the Trump administration over the president's latest round of tariffs.
35: The coalition of 25 states asked the New York-based Court of International Trade to block the tariffs, arguing Trump bypassed the legal requirements to justify them. Trump's first round of tariffs under a different law was blocked by the Supreme Court in February. And the Democratic states argue these new tariffs will meet a similar fate. Peter Haralambos, ABC News, New York.
33: Two Ohio politicians are now in a public family feud. U.S. Senator Bernie Moreno says his former son-in-law, Congressman Max Miller, is unfit to serve. Miller was married to Moreno's daughter, Emily. She says Miller not only abused her, he hurt their 2-year-old daughter. ABC's Jay O'Brien.
0: Miller says she's lying, as proof he said his ex-wife offered to cook him dinner several days after one of the alleged incidents. The congressman's ex-wife also told authorities he may have abused their two-year-old daughter, claiming that after one visit with Miller, the child came home with a fractured collarbone.
14: Abused our daughter.
0: Miller says his daughter was hurt by employees at her daycare. The local Department of Children and Family Services did not find evidence to substantiate allegations of child abuse against Miller.
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33: Ariana Grande, one of the world's biggest pop stars, says she plans on taking a break from the spotlight after her current tour. ABC's Hannah Batah.
17: A representative for the 33-year-old says Grande will take a break after her tour wraps in London next month, saying she looks forward to finishing the tour and ending it on a high note, both healthily and happily, and then taking a much-deserved break from public-facing work and appearances, which has led to endless ongoing public scrutiny.
33: Is it still toilet paper if it's not made with paper? That's what one manufacturer hopes to find out.
18: Kimberly Clark, maker of Huggies diapers, Scott paper towels, and Cottonelle toilet paper, tells the Wall Street Journal they've been looking for a viable alternative to wood pulp and all the trees needed to make it for 20 years now, and they think they found it. It's called Hesper Aloe. It can grow with very little water, which was environmentally promising to the company, and there's plenty of it in the Southwest and elsewhere. With a lot of consumers less than thrilled with the feel of alternatives like bamboo, Kimberly Clark says they're encouraged, but they still need to test the plant to see if it would be as soft, pliable, and absorbent as their current products. Sherry Preston, ABC News.
33: The small Pacific Island country of Nauru voted to change its name to the Republic of Nauru. The country's president saying the move seeks to more faithfully honor our nation's heritage, our language, and our identity. Nauru is home to about 12,000 residents, making it the third smallest country in the world. I'm Stephanie Officer, ABC News.
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10: A gentleman wrote a book about Gary Trudeau and Doonesbury. And she said, Gary Trudeau spoke at my graduation back in 1980. I was there when Gary Trudeau spoke at her college graduation in 1980. And I said to her, I said, I guess I was 13 at the time. I said, I have no recollection of anything that Gary Trudeau said. And she said, I don't either. Her own graduation, she has no recollection of what Gary Trudeau said. Then I thought back to my own college graduation. Mike Rorko of the Chicago Tribune spoke at my graduation. What would that have been? 1990. So it was 10 years later, 1990. And if you gave me $1 million right now, I couldn't tell you one thing Mike Rorko said at my college graduation. I don't know. You're so caught up in the moment. Do you even listen to what the... I don't know. I wish I did. I wish there was a tape. I wish I'd go back and listen to what the man said. I'd be really curious to see what he said at my own college graduation. Stay right there. An unbelievable story, an American story of Gary Trudeau and the creator behind Doonesbury. We'll do that next on America at Night.
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9: I'm pediatric allergist Dr. Carla Davis. 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

0: We are Red Eye Radio. He is Eric Carly, and I'm Gary McNamara. Welcome and good morning. Coming up following the bottom of the hour, grocery stores in Chicago closing. That has had taxpayer subsidies for them. We'll get to that coming up. The president and the Iran war. Wow.
1: Yeah.
0: When I saw the statement yesterday, I just burst out laughing. I'm like, you got to stop it. You need to stop. He needs to stop talking.
1: Well, that's what I was saying the other day. Really, don't say anything about it. We're doing everything we can to keep them from getting nuclear weapons. That's our mission. And we're sticking with that every day. And just say that. Just repeat that. How are negotiations going? We'll tell you when there's a deal, if that happens. When it happens, we'll tell you. Otherwise, we're making sure they don't get nuclear weapons.

0: 21 after. Welcome back. You're with America in the Morning. Shares of Amazon hit an all-new high on Monday, putting its market cap over the $3 trillion threshold for the first time, following a better-than-expected earnings report last week. Shares closed up 4% in Monday trading. The jump comes after the company reported a surge in cloud growth during the second quarter on the back of strong artificial intelligence demand, according to CNBC. It comes as some of Amazon's biggest cloud rivals also saw major growth in their divisions. Markets rallied on the first trading day of August with hope that the Iran war could be nearing a peace agreement, and with oil prices pulling back, that helped ease inflation fears. Oil businesses were on the losing end of Wall Street gains, which came after President Trump says companies like Exxon and Chevron have made too much money off high oil prices due to the situation in the Middle East. Seth Sutel has a recap from Wall Street.
1: I'm Seth Sutel, and this is the AP Market Report. Stocks rallied to the edge of a record on Wall Street after easing oil prices helped calm Wall Street's worries that inflation could get even worse. The S&P 500 jumped 1.5% Monday. The index is just 0.1% below the record it set earlier this summer. The Dow rose 1.3% to an all-time high. The Nasdaq Composite climbed 2.1%. The price of Brent crude fell

0: It's 5 till America in the Morning continues. A screen legend, star of the movie The Exorcist, is in trouble with the law following a search of her home by police. Entertainment reporter Kevin Carr with the latest on actress Linda Blair.
1: On Friday, Los Angeles County authorities executed a search warrant on the home of actress Linda Blair. The Departments of Regional Planning and Animal Care and Control were responding to complaints about the living conditions of more than 100 dogs on her property. Blair, best known for the role of Regan McNeil in the classic horror film The Exorcist, has been a staunch animal advocate for decades. For more than 20 years, she's run the Linda Blair World Heart Foundation, which rescues, rehabilitates, and finds homes for abused, neglected, and abandoned dogs. She has a kennel on her property where the animals stay in transition. Authorities said some of her permits expired 3 years ago, and the county had made multiple attempts to address this. When those requests were unanswered, the county resorted to issuing a search warrant for the inspection of the property. Over the weekend, Blair posted a video on Instagram about the incident.
2: I wanted to check in, let you know I am fine, the animals are fine, and we just have some paperwork that has to be dealt with, and that's all this was all about.
1: The inspection uncovered no signs of illness or injury for the animals, and none were removed from the property. While the investigation remains open, Blair has not been accused of committing any crime. In her Instagram video, Blair says she has been busy trying to move.
2: I have been trying to move for the last 2 years, really, and it's imperative to my health and trying to help more animals.
1: I'm Kevin Carr.
0: In the movie Jaws, the fictional Amity Island was located off the northern Atlantic coast where a massive shark terrorized beachgoers. In real life, large sharks are becoming a summer issue as warmer waters are driving everything from great whites to tiger sharks into the Atlantic waters from New Jersey to Maine. Correspondent Julie Walker reports a tropical shark caught off Massachusetts could be a sign of things to come.
3: Two brothers fishing on Cape Cod reel in a tiger shark, a tropical species of shark with a reputation for eating everything it can swallow. The longtime sport fisherman had made the catch before, just not so close to home. Scientist John Chisholm.
4: So we know tiger sharks have always come up to Massachusetts, Cape Cod. But what's changing is these juveniles that we're seeing inshore. You know, the obvious thing that's changing is water temperature. The water temperature is getting up into the high 70s and will eventually hit the low 80s. And that's, you know, perfect for these little juvenile tiger sharks.
3: The 5-foot shark is far more common in warmer southern waters such as the Caribbean Sea. The brothers, Nate and Nelson Ruette, released the juvenile tiger shark in late July after catching it from a beach. I'm Julie Walker.
0: America in the Morning for Tuesday, August 4th, 2026 is produced by Jeff McKay. I'm John Trout. This is Westwood One.
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20: From ABC News, I'm Sherry Preston. An arson arrest in the Spokane, Washington fires that have burned hundreds of homes to the ground. Sheriff John Knowles in Washington State says a citizen saw a man acting suspiciously near a patch of grass by a road.
21: The male walked away. The citizen returned to their house a short time later. After being at home, they saw smoke coming from what they believed was the area that they had seen the male bending down by the side of the road.
20: A 37-year-old man's in custody being held on $1 million bond. President Trump telling Iran once again that he held off on a massive strike so the talks could continue on a peace deal. But as of now, there is no indication that one is imminent. ABC News Chief Washington Correspondent Jonathan Coral was at the White House on Monday.
6: President is well aware that gas prices have jumped to more than $4 a gallon, up $1.13 since he launched the war more than 5 months ago. Trump insists there will soon be an agreement to reopen the Strait of Hormuz.
11: We're talking about the Strait, the opening of the Strait, having it open literally by tomorrow, completely open.
6: It's unclear how that would happen, but he insisted he would agree to no arrangement that allows the Iranians to charge a toll.
20: Sources tell ABC News that President Trump also called Ohio Congressman Max Miller and raised concerns about Miller's reelection bid following allegations that he assaulted his ex-wife and daughter. On the phone call, Miller is said to have denied the accusations and showed no interest in leaving the race. Two deaths in Michigan linked to the cyclosporiasis outbreak linked to lettuce. But Wayne State University epidemiologist Dr. Joel Kammeyer says both had underlying conditions.
12: We've only had two deaths in patients that are clearly medically fragile. So it still remains an illness that for most patients we are able to treat successfully as outpatients.
20: Hundreds of people have gotten sick. You're listening to ABC News.
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20: Today's Democratic Senate primary in Michigan pits progressive Abdul El-Sayed against moderate Haley Stevens.
16: El-Sayed is running on a platform that includes Medicare for all and abolishing ICE. He's been endorsed by Bernie Sanders and Alexandria Ocasio-Cortez. El-Sayed has been the target of attacks, not just from Republicans, but from establishment Democrats, too. That establishment, including Senate Minority Leader Chuck Schumer and Michigan Governor Gretchen Whitmer, is lining up behind Stevens.
20: ABC's Hannah Patah. Week two of testimony is underway in the Massachusetts trial of Lindsay Clancy. She says she was suffering from severe postpartum depression when she strangled her three young children and tried to kill herself. Here's ABC's Sophie Flay.
22: Prosecutors argue Clancy planned and carried out the murders. They say she then tried to take her own life by jumping from the second-story window of the family's home, leaving her paralyzed. Clancy admitted to the killings but pleaded not guilty. Her lawyers argue she was suffering from postpartum psychosis, a severe mental health condition they say left her legally insane.
20: In court on Monday, lawyers read entries from her diaries and journal where she described feeling overwhelmed. It was an unusual night in the New York City subway system. A vacuum train, which vacuums up garbage and debris from the tracks, caught fire at a station in the city's East Village. Heavy smoke spewed from the station. Commuters who were waiting on the platform fled to the street. So far, only minor injuries reported. I'm Sherry Preston, ABC News.
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1: Opened, and that will be the focus on a lot of what we'll be talking about today. It is the first Tuesday of the month. That means we generally visit with Nikki Davis with the district. That'll be in the 8 o'clock hour. Let's get this hour underway and head now to the KFRU newsroom. With a look at KFRU news, I'm David Gaines. The polls are open for today's primary election. Residents of Boone County will be voting on numerous local and statewide races, including Missouri Amendments 4 and 5. Amendment 4 would make it harder for citizens to change the Missouri Constitution, and Amendment 5 would overhaul the state's tax base. Columbia voters will be deciding whether to add a 1% sales tax to fund the Columbia Police and Fire Departments. The Columbia Public Safety Sales Tax will appear on the ballot as Proposition 1. Fourth Ward voters will be choosing a new Columbia City Council representative after former councilperson Nick Foster vacated the seat back in June. Three candidates are vying for that seat: Sharon Jones, Ryan King, and Dave Sorrell. Boone County saw record-breaking early voting numbers ahead of today's primary. Early no-excuse voting for the primary opened on the 21st of July, and since then, the county has received over 7,000 early absentee and in-person ballots. Boone County Clerk Brianna Lennon says she's anticipating a 30% to 40% turnout for the election that would far surpass what's been seen in previous years. In the August 2024 primary election, the voter turnout came in at just under 25% in Boone County. A reminder that state law requires voters to have a valid photo ID when you cast your ballot. The polls remain open until 7 p.m. The Columbia City Council voted to increase the water, electric, and trash pickup rates during its meeting last night. Council members voted to increase city electric rates by 6%. That is expected to bring in an additional $8,600,000 in revenue. The city said there are no proposed changes to base rates for residential or commercial service, but the kilowatt usage rate would be increased. The council also voted to increase the city water rates by 10%. That's estimated to bring in $3,400,000 in new revenue. The amount of increase will be based on customers' winter average water consumption. Increased trash and recycling collection fees will go up by about 5%, depending on the size of the residents' roll cart. Council members also approved rate increases for the ARC, including babysitting fees, room fees, pool fees, and facility rentals. The vote to increase downtown parking garage rates was tabled during last night's meeting. City leaders also presented the fiscal year 2027 budget during last night's meeting. A public hearing on the budget is coming up on August 17th. Cyclosporiasis cases have been on the rise across mid-Missouri over this past week. The total active cases in the state reached over 1,000 as of Sunday. There are 90 reported cases in Boone County as of yesterday morning, according to the Columbia Boone County Public Health and Human Services Department. 9 states are currently linked to the outbreak: Michigan, Indiana, Kentucky, Ohio, West Virginia, Illinois, Kansas, Oklahoma, and Pennsylvania. Health officials at this point have not formally linked Missouri's cases to the national outbreak. News now from Missouri Net.
2: Missouri Net News, I'm Matt Pilger. Missouri voters will decide the fate of Amendment 4 in today's primary. The amendment would change how citizen-led amendments are approved in the state. Sue Danielson reports.
3: Supporters of Amendment 4 say it would help prevent outside interests and well-funded campaigns from changing Missouri's constitution without broad statewide support. Opponents argue the current process is one of the few ways citizens can bypass the legislature when lawmakers do not act on certain issues. They say adopting Amendment 4 would mean if voters in just one of the state's congressional districts vote no on an issue, it would sink it. effectively giving one district veto power over the statewide vote.
2: A new college sports deal is heading to the Senate floor after weeks of closed-door negotiations. The Big Ten and SEC are officially endorsing the bipartisan cap on college sports revenue. Senator Eric Schmidt tells KMOX that he's now encouraging his Senate colleagues to pass the Protect College Sports Act to establish common-sense guardrails on roster compensation.
4: Say you develop a defensive lineman, Mizzou has done very well with that, or a running back. You don't have to dip into that $20 million. You can use that to retain. And so what that'll do is, I think for fans, it'll be good. You get players that there's a more continuity with teams.
2: The Protect College Sports Act now heads to the full Senate for a vote. And President Donald Trump has approved $24.5 million in federal assistance for Missouri communities hit by severe storms. The storms brought flooding, tornadoes, and damaging winds to 34 counties from June 4th through June 18th. The funding will help reimburse costs for emergency response and repairs to roads, bridges, and other public infrastructure. In a social media post on Monday, Governor Mike Kehoe thanked Trump and Missouri's congressional delegation for helping secure the aid. Kansas City police are investigating four fatal shootings reported over the past 5 days. The victims include two men and two women killed in separate incidents across the city. One person has been taken into custody in connection with one of the cases. Police are asking anyone with information about the shootings to come forward. More than 1,000 Missourians have been diagnosed with cyclospora, a foodborne illness linked to contaminated produce. The Missouri Department of Health and Senior Services reports 1,095 cases, more than double the total reported a week ago. And a Creighton University survey of supply managers in manufacturing plants in the middle of the country shows business conditions improved in the region last month, with Missouri's manufacturing sector showing growth in new orders and production. Creighton University economics professor Ernie Goss conducts the survey.
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16: Temperatures are starting out in the upper 60s and lower 70s this morning and will slowly increase back to around 90 degrees this afternoon. We'll see a few passing clouds today, but it's overall going to be a bit hazy this afternoon. We do have some wildfire smoke, still likely not going to have major impacts to our air quality across mid-Missouri. With your KOMU 8 First Alert forecast, I'm meteorologist Kesley Cabellis on News Talk 98.9 FM and 1400 AM KFRU.
1: That's a look at KFRU News. I'm David Gaines.

one of a Columbia Morning with David Gaines on this Election Tuesday. It is the fourth day of August. Polls are open. Give you a temperature check here in town at Sanborn Field on the MU campus as you're getting out about 69 degrees at the moment. With partly cloudy conditions on our way to a day that will become sunny and warm up, heat up into the low 90s potentially this afternoon. So a hot one on tap for us today. South winds at around 5 to 10 miles per hour. This evening we'll see clouds increase. Overnight temperatures will cool down into the lower 70s, not the 60s like we've been enjoying here for the last handful of days. So a little bit warmer in the evening and a little bit warmer in the overnight. Then that leads into Wednesday and frankly Thursday as well, in which we'll be looking at scattered showers and thunderstorms here locally. Increasing clouds on both days, a high right around 90 on Wednesday, in the upper 80s, about 87 degrees, the forecasted high for your Thursday. And we wind down the work week with a Friday that's going to be partly sunny with rain chances and highs in the upper 80s. Right now out at Columbia Regional Airport, 68 degrees, 69 degrees at Sanborn Field. Again, the polls are open and they will remain open until 7 o'clock tonight. If you need to find your polling place, confirm your voter registration, you can visit the Secretary of State's website. That's always a good thing to do before you head out. A reminder that state law does require you to have a valid photo ID with an expiration date issued by either the federal government or the state in order to cast that ballot. And that means voters need to have either a Missouri driver's or non-driver's license or a passport or other federal ID, such as a military ID, that kind of thing. Registered voters who do not have a valid ID will be able to vote using a provisional ballot. And those will then be reviewed by a bipartisan committee and will be counted if the signature on them matches the signature on the voter's registration record. So there is that kind of way to, in case you don't have a photo ID or valid ID, to kind of work around that as long as your signatures match up. Voters who are in line today by 7 p.m. are still allowed to cast their vote even after polls close at 7 p.m. So as long as you're standing in line, you are to be allowed to cast that ballot if you've been in line before that strike of 7 o'clock comes around. And as we've been reporting here, it was nice to see that confirmed yesterday that we had record breaking early voting numbers for the election. I think that's fantastic. Over 7,000 early absentee and in-person ballots. That's some of the information that Boone County Clerk Brianna Lennon's considering when she throws that over 30% turnout projection for today, when you have that kind of reaction already in the early voting numbers. So looks like there's going to be decent turnout. There's a lot of reasons why. Obviously, I feel like locally, you know, all the attention going to that public safety sales tax that we'll be deciding that would benefit our police and fire departments. We've been talking about that for so many months. And obviously, we'll be deciding who will be sitting there in the 4th Ward City Council seat, at least voters in that ward will. And then the big thing, you know, the big headline things on the state ballot today are Missouri Amendments 4 and 5. And 4, obviously, we've talked about that for some time as well. That would make it harder for citizens of Missouri to amend the state constitution using the initiative petition process. Specifically, it would change the threshold for amendments proposed by citizen-led initiatives to pass from a simple statewide majority to a majority in each of the state's 8 congressional districts, and would not apply to amendments previously or proposed, rather, by lawmakers. Amendment 5, meanwhile, that's the one that would slowly phase out the state income tax and give state lawmakers the power to broadly raise sales taxes. There are no specific goods or services listed in the language of that amendment. But boys had a lot of focus as well, and a lot of

0: top layer of asphalt. And boy, we got a front row seat of that yesterday. And then after that, they'll be paving a new asphalt surface to improve the condition of those roads. So the full list is, you know, I think I could go through this here. Woodrow, McAllister, South Bearfield, Danforth, Wilkes, South Ann, Dahlcross, Westbrook, Frontgate, Dunbar, Vista View, Granite Springs, Blue Hollow, West Vauder, Glen Eagle, Tiptree, Surrey, Westview, and Galloway Court are the roads that are still in line to have that work being done. And for those of you who drive along Old Highway 63, and for my coworkers who are wondering, that particular stretch of roadway is set to be completed by the end of the day on hopefully today, as long as weather delays don't continue. Actually, they did complete that, so now they're going to start resurfacing on these streets, not just Old Highway 63, but that list that I gave you. So the resurfacing process is getting underway this week. Be ready for that. 6:20 is the time. It's an election Tuesday, and we'll go ahead and take our first break of the program on this Tuesday morning. We'll put the focus on sports here on the other side of this. So it's News Talk 98.9 FM and 1400 AM KFRU.
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13: Now seems as good a time as any to remind you, you don't always have to take healthy habits to the extreme. Not only are you unlikely to stick with something that's difficult, even if you can keep it up, it's probably going to be to the detriment of something else. And chances are that something else is more important. So if you're on a quest to improve your health, I promise the basics are going to take you much further. I'm talking about diet, try and be as plant-based as possible, exercise, meaning multiple rounds of cardio and strength training, and sleep. for most people,

0: 7 to 9 hours a night. I'd like to think of these things as sort of a three-legged stool, right? If you're not doing any one of them, it's really hard to keep balanced with the others. The key here is you don't have to strive for perfection. Doing anything is going to be better than nothing. I'm Dr. Sanjay Gupta, helping you live a better life.
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4: Swing and a drive. Launch toward right. That ball is gone. Swing and a drive. Two-run homers. Swing, drive. History. Burleson has hit another two-run homer. Holy cow. What a night.
3: Alec Burleson, whose name was dangled out there at the trade deadline, stayed with the Cardinals and became the first National League player since interleague play started in 1997 to hit three home runs at Yankee Stadium.
5: The starter, he's got a really good heater, so you got to time it up. And then Hill's got a really good sinker, you got to get under it. And then the last guy, a lot of the guys before me scared him off his changeup, so I got a slider to hit. But, up and down, I think we did a really good job.
3: The Cardinals beat the Yankees 13-7. Each team hit five home runs. 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

0: 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It is a Columbia Morning with David Gaines. It's an Election Tuesday. Primaries underway. Polls are open. And they'll stay open until 7 this evening. Nice event yesterday, a ribbon cutting for Eagle Bluffs Elementary School out there on South Sinclair Road. Have you seen that building yet? What a nice job they did on that. Just gorgeous. The event was held yesterday afternoon by the school district to celebrate the completed construction of the new school. And it's located right there next to John Warner Middle School. And then they gave tours of the school. I bet that was nice. I wish I would have gotten out there for that. It's set to open this month for the upcoming school year and has two 76,000 square foot floors and is set to have 400 students enrolled in its very first year. The building has been separated into six learning pods, and each pod will have five classes. There will be rooms for small and medium groups, as well as special education classrooms. And the school includes classrooms that feature flex spaces, a gym that functions as a storm-rated shelter, student dining commons, and more. So very, very nice. And I really love the exterior of the building, frankly. So officially, the official ribbon cutting held for the school on Monday afternoon, and it will start its classes here for the fall semester. We're coming up on 6:28. Let's take a short break, and then on the other side, your major headlines on this Tuesday morning, which we'll grab from both ABC News and from Missouri Net.
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8: Back in 2019, I made a documentary for HBO called One Nation Under Stress. And what was true then is still true now. Money and financial problems are consistently ranked as the number one cause of stress in the United States. And a brand new study out of the Mayo Clinic found that worrying about money may age the heart even faster than traditional risk factors. Unlike an acute stressor, such as a short-term work deadline or a brief illness, financial strain is often chronic and ongoing. And because money affects so many aspects of daily life, financial stress can be difficult to escape. Even so, financial stress does not mean you're doomed. It just means you need to double down on the things you know are good for heart health: diet, exercise, sleep, and of course, not smoking. I'm Dr. Sanjay Gupta, helping you live a better life.
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1: With a look at KFRU News, I'm David Gaines. It's part of the largest class action settlement in U.S. history. Tens of thousands of student borrowers who said that their schools misled them are to have their loans forgiven.
2: I trained in computer-aided drafting at ITT Technical Institute.
3: For half a century, its commercials filled the late-night airwaves, until 2016, when ITT closed its 130 campuses, leaving students like Robert Hall wondering,
4: how do we get the money that we put into the program?
3: A decade later, he might finally have an answer. A federal appeals court has ordered the U.S. Department of Education to forgive the loans of 170,000 students of more than 150 for-profit schools accused of misleading the public about their graduates' job prospects. Jim Ryan, ABC News.
1: Sources say that U.S. Attorney Janet Pirro met with the president late yesterday, fueling speculation that she could be fired. The meeting happening after the president criticized her for dropping charges against an Olympian accused of vandalizing the reflecting pool. Here's ABC's Karen Hua.
5: Trump lashing out at U.S. Attorney Jeanine Pirro for dropping her case against former Olympian David Hearn, who was charged with vandalizing the newly renovated reflecting pool.
6: Really disappointed with Jeanine Pirro. She folded like an umbrella.
5: Authorities arrested Hearn, who had stopped on a bike ride and dipped his hand in the water. But Pirro dropped the charges Friday, acknowledging documents from the Department of the Interior indicate the damage was, quote, the result of a botched installation and not vandalism.
1: Even as oil prices sink on hopes that there could be a deal in Iran, some think gas prices could hit a new record this week.
7: Patrick DeHaans with the gas pricing site Gas Buddy and says no matter what happens in Iran, if prices stay close to where they are now, we're likely to hit a new record very soon.
8: After August 8th, if the national average is still above the $4 mark, it'll be the latest in the calendar year that we've ever seen that $4 a gallon mark still stick around.
7: The good news is that prices are still below the all-time record set in 2022 and that gasoline demand typically slows after the summer months, which could help slow those price increases overall. Sherry Preston, ABC News.
1: New details on the mass shooting that left three people dead outside an In-N-Out Burger in Idaho. Here's ABC's Trevor Ault.
9: Lindsay Tangi heard the gunshots.
10: It was just mass chaos. The attention was everybody running from In-N-Out.
9: She found several victims, including her friend Terry Dudley, a taxi driver and Army veteran who'd been shot in his car.
10: I walked over and Terry was in his front seat, still conscious at the moment, but not really able to communicate.
9: Police have now identified the shooter as 24-year-old Chad Williams. They say he died at the scene from a self-inflicted gunshot wound.
1: Millions who face the prospect of flooding have declined to buy flood insurance due to its misconception about how FEMA flood maps characterize the risk. That's according to experts. An update on this from ABC's Ginger Z.
11: The most important thing that you can do is check with a realtor and an insurance agent about the local flood conditions. Make sure that you know some of those historic events that may or may not have happened. And I was thinking about this. Something we don't do, even for noise, when we go purchasing a property, is we don't often like knock on somebody's door because it feels funny, right? You don't knock on a neighbor's door and say, hey, what do you know? But that couldn't hurt either.
1: This morning's headlines from Missouri Net.
12: Missouri Net News, I'm Matt Pilger. Missouri voters will decide the fate of Amendment 4 in today's primary. The amendment would change how citizen-led amendments are approved in the state. Sue Danielson reports.
13: Supporters of Amendment 4 say it would help prevent outside interests and well-funded campaigns from changing Missouri's constitution without broad statewide support. Opponents argue the current process is one of the few ways citizens can bypass the legislature when lawmakers do not act on certain issues. They say adopting Amendment 4 would mean if voters in just one of the state's congressional districts vote no on an issue, it would sink it, effectively giving one district veto power over the statewide vote.
12: A new college sports deal is heading to the Senate floor after weeks of closed-door negotiations. The Big Ten and SEC are officially endorsing the bipartisan cap on college sports revenue. Senator Eric Schmidt tells KMOX that he's now encouraging his Senate colleagues to pass the Protect College Sports Act to establish common sense guardrails on roster compensation.
14: say you develop a defensive lineman, Mizzou has done very well with that, or a running back, you don't have to dip into that $20 million. You can use that to retain. And so what that'll do is, I think for fans, it'll be good. You get used, you get players that there's a more continuity with teams.
12: The Protect College Sports Act now heads to the full Senate for a vote. And President Donald Trump has approved $24.5 million in federal assistance for Missouri communities hit by severe storms. The storms brought flooding, tornadoes, and damaging winds to 34 counties from June 4th through June 18th. The funding will help reimburse costs for emergency response and repairs to roads, bridges, and other public infrastructure. In a social media post on Monday, Governor Mike Kehoe thanked Trump and Missouri's congressional delegation for helping secure the aid. This is Missouri Net.
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20: Even for people who fall asleep easily, staying asleep can be difficult. You wake up, your mind starts to race, you can't turn those thoughts off. Sleep experts say there are a few things you can try. Cognitive shuffling. That's when you choose a random, impersonal, non-emotional word. Then for each letter of that word, think of as many words that begin with each letter as you can before moving on to the next one. It distracts your brain from stress. It also mimics the fragmented thought patterns that usually occur as you drift off to sleep. Sensory grounding is something else. That's when you work through things you can hear, feel, see, smell, or taste. That helps you to be in the moment instead of dwelling on the past or the future. Or just do a mental walkthrough of a place you know well. Familiar but neutral imagery that can calm the brain. I'm Dr. Sanjay Gupta, helping you live a better life.
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0: 6:40 is now the time on this Election Tuesday morning. Let's take our initial look at those stock futures, which have moved higher today, led by gains in shares of Caterpillar. NASDAQ 100 futures this morning popping by 0.7%. The Dow Jones Industrial Average futures climbed 201 points, or 0.5%. And we're seeing a gain for the S&P 500 this morning as well of 0.2%. Let's take a look at ABC's Wall Street Now.
1: ABC News, Wall Street Now. Investors are poised to build on Monday's strong start to the week. The S&P added nearly 1.5% yesterday. The NASDAQ composite surged more than 2%. The Dow Jones gained 700 points to close at a record 53,178. In the largest class action settlement in U.S. history, more than 170,000 student borrowers who said their schools ripped them off will have their loans forgiven. Collectively, they'll have $11 billion in debt erased. Paper products giant Kimberly-Clark says it may have found a way to stop using trees. Early tests show that a plant called Hesperalo could be used to make products that are stronger and softer than ones made with wood. The first banners have gone up on strip shopping malls and standalone retailers, signaling the approach of fall. The flagship Spirit Halloween store in Egg Hollow, New Jersey, has opened for the season. The specialty chain plans to operate an unprecedented 1,575 shops this year. Jim Ryan, ABC News.
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11: We've all been there, in a boring meeting, a long lecture, struggling to stay awake. No matter how hard you try, you nod off, and that is never a good look. Aside from the obvious, making sure you're getting enough sleep, there are a couple quick pick-me-ups that experts recommend before you take your seat. If you have time, you might try to squeeze in a quick nap, just a couple minutes even. That can increase your alertness. Or try to pop outside for a quick walk, get your blood and your hormones pumping, splash some cold water on your face, or grab a cup of coffee, obviously. If you're not a caffeine drinker, even just taking small sips of water throughout your meeting could be enough to keep you awake. Of course, you could also make a point to engage in the meeting. You're not likely to fall asleep while you're actually talking. I'm Dr. Sanjay Gupta, helping you live a better life.
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0: These are your political insights from ABC News. Tuesday is primary day across a handful of states, Virginia, Kansas, Michigan, Missouri, and Washington, where Senate, House, and gubernatorial seats are up for grabs. The elections will test President Trump's endorsement influence ahead of the midterms. Meanwhile, Trump on Monday, when asked about not striking Iran, says they've been negotiating.
1: The first phase is the opening of the straits. The second phase will be the denuclearization, and that'll take a little while.
0: Tehran denies the talks. North Carolina GOP Rep. Chuck Edwards in the hot seat behind allegations of sexual misconduct against two women in their 20s who worked as his staffers. The married 65-year-old allegedly bought them gifts and took one to the 2024 White House Christmas party. The House Ethics Committee says they have substantial reason to believe Edwards violated House rules related to sexual harassment and hostile workplaces. The committee signaling they'll force a vote on the matter once they return from break. I'm Stephanie Officer, ABC News.
2: Millions of Americans list losing weight as a primary health goal, and GLP-1 drugs like Ozempic, Wegovy, and Zepbound are offering real hope, showing unprecedented results. Now there's some preliminary data that an experimental medicine called retatrutide might perform even better. Unlike current weight loss medications, it targets three hormone receptors. In early trials, the drug led to an average weight loss of 70.3 pounds over 80 weeks in people who were either overweight or obese, with 45% of patients on the highest dose of the once-weekly injectable losing up to 30% of their body weight. Those results are comparable to what's seen with bariatric surgery, according to the drug's maker, Eli Lilly. Side effects were similar to other weight loss drugs, including nausea, diarrhea, and constipation. The medicine is not on the market yet. It could be available as early as 2027. With this Medical Minute, I'm Mike Dubusky.
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5: Swing and a drive. Launch toward right. That ball is gone. Swing and a drive. Two-run homers. Swing.
4: Alec Burleson, whose name was dangled out there at the trade deadline, stayed with the Cardinals and became the first National League player since interleague play started in 1997 to hit three home runs at Yankee Stadium.
6: The starter, he's got a really good heater, so you got to time it up. And then Hill's got a really good sinker, you got to get under it. And then the last guy, a lot of the guys before me scared him off his changeup, so I got a slider to hit. But, up and down, I think we did a really good job.
4: The Cardinals beat the Yankees 13-7. Each team hit five home runs. Bill Pollack, Missouri Net Sports.

0: 6:50 on this Election Tuesday, the 4th day of August. Let's take an updated look at that First Alert weather forecast that we get courtesy of our media partners at KOMU 8. We appreciate them so much. And it's a forecast calling for partly cloudy conditions as we head to the polls today. Eventually turning sunny by the afternoon, and we will be warming up today. Right now, we're in the mid to upper 60s at this point. On our way to highs today that could have a 9 in front of it. We're looking at highs right around 90 degrees, maybe 91 degrees for Columbia this afternoon. Winds will be coming in from the south at about 5 miles per hour. Clouds will begin to increase as the polls close this evening, and we get into the evening and overnight hours will cool down to the lower 70s. Wednesday is a day that brings with it scattered showers and a good chance of maybe some thunderstorm activity as well, especially during the afternoon. The day will have increasing clouds throughout, but it'll still be a hot one. On Wednesday, we're looking at a high of about 90 with south winds at 6 miles per hour. A slight chance of rain on Thursday during the first half of the day, otherwise partly sunny, and our highs will be back down in the mid to upper 80s. And then by the time we land on Friday, kind of more of the same. Partly sunny, a high right around 88 degrees, and a slight chance of rain, maybe some thunderstorms on Friday afternoon. That heads into a weekend that's going to be toasty, sunny on both Saturday and Sunday, with highs on both days in the low 90s. Right now, out at Columbia Regional Airport, at last report, they had 68 degrees, and we're at 69 degrees right now here in town at Sanborn Field on the University of Missouri campus. The top entertainment stories of the day, we'll grab those from ABC News here in a couple of moments. Your headline news coming up here at top of the hour at 7 o'clock.
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9: A better life with Dr. Sanjay Gupta.
10: I read this interesting story the other day, which was written by a colleague of mine, about why so-called, quote, admin nights are the new book club for busy adults. Now, I learned this is a term coined by journalist Chris Collin, who wrote about this life hack in the Wall Street Journal. An admin night is when people come together for a night, a fun night, while holding one another accountable to an assignment. The ones usually considered back burner tasks, the ones that you've been putting off. The person you choose to do an admin night with matters a lot, because that's your accountability partner. That's what one person told us. People love the social aspect because it can bring these boring tasks to light, make them feel more fun, and where you go matters as well. You need to have enough space and hopefully not too many distractions. And again, don't forget to leave some time for fun. I'm Dr. Sanjay Gupta, helping you live a better life.
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13: The updated numbers are in. Spider-Man Brand New Day has officially broken the record for biggest domestic debut of all time. The film earned $360 million at the box office this weekend, surpassing 2019's Avengers Endgame. Sony Pictures also confirmed the film brought in $932 million worldwide.
14: We're all in the same boat.
13: Zac Brown Band's Fenway Park fans are all in the same boat. To celebrate the country band's 15th consecutive sold-out show at the Boston Ballpark Sunday, each and every fan in attendance was gifted a free Caribbean cruise.
15: Ready whenever you are, Michael.
13: Jafar Jackson, star of the hit movie Michael, has lined up his next project. Jackson will join Will Smith in the action thriller Supermax. The film follows an FBI investigation into a mysterious murder behind prison walls. Chuck Sievertson, ABC News.

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1: From ABC News, I'm Sherry Preston. Hundreds of homes burned to the ground, more than 60,000 people evacuated, and this morning, one arson arrest. A 37-year-old man is in custody, accused of starting the largest of three blazes in Spokane, Washington. ABC's Alex Stone is there.
2: More than 10,000 acres have burned in the Spokane area. Fire trucks surrounded by huge blazes as crews rush to contain the flames. The sheriff saying 14 people are unaccounted for, but incredibly, nobody has been killed or even seriously injured, despite the flames moving so quickly.
1: A tip from a community member led authorities to Aaron Farinacci, who they say had a butane lighter and matches on him when he was picked up. President Trump saying he is offering Iran one more chance again at ending talks on hostilities. ABC's Matt Rivers is in Amman, Jordan.
3: Key to any deal will be the reopening of the Strait of Hormuz, but even this deal being discussed would not take it back to the free passage through the strait that was in place before the war began. For now, Iran, though, saying that they are only talking with Oman and not the U.S. about a deal to reopen that strait.
1: Some are speculating U.S. Attorney Jeanine Pirro might be fired soon following her office's dismissal of all charges in the reflecting pool vandalism case.
4: Trump lashing out at U.S. Attorney Jeanine Pirro for dropping her case against former Olympian David Hearn, who was charged with vandalizing the newly renovated reflecting pool.
5: Really disappointed with Jeanine Pirro. She folded like an umbrella.
4: Authorities arrested Hearn, who had stopped on a bike ride and dipped his hand in the water. But Pirro dropped the charges Friday, acknowledging documents from the Department of the Interior indicate the damage was, quote, the result of a botched installation and not vandalism.
1: ABC's Karen Waugh says Pirro was at the White House Monday evening. 25 states are now suing the Trump administration over its latest round of tariffs. You're listening to ABC News.
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1: With the nation's college debt load approaching $2 trillion, a federal appeals court has ordered the Education Department to write off $11 billion in student debt. Here's ABC's Jim Ryan.
8: The ruling is the result of a class action lawsuit filed in 2019 by students or former students who said the for-profit schools they attended had lured them into enrolling by offering unrealistic promises of their earning potential upon graduation. Now the loans the plaintiffs took out to attend might be forgiven.
1: At least two deaths have now been confirmed from complications caused by the cyclosporiasis outbreak. There might be some disagreement as well on when officials knew what they knew about the parasite.
9: The FDA has linked the outbreak in Michigan and eight other states to iceberg lettuce sourced by Taylor Farms in central Mexico and served at some Taco Bell restaurants. But now, new questions about whether customers could have been informed sooner. Bloomberg reports Michigan health officials were in touch with Taco Bell's parent company, Yum Brands, weeks before customers found out.
1: ABC's Lana Moise. Great story out of Alabama, where Leah Farrow put out a notice to her neighbors that her 11-year-old son, who has autism, was celebrating his birthday and that his favorite thing to do was to go trick-or-treating. She never expected nearly this many, but at least 80 families volunteered to be home so he could ring their doorbells.
10: Happy birthday!
11: He was so happy. I mean, he was on a mission.
1: I'm Sherry Preston, ABC News.
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16: Until 7 o'clock this evening. That'll be part of our headlines we get into here in a couple of moments. We'll also be checking in this hour with Kesley Cabellas, meteorologist, with our media partners there at KOMU 8 as we get you a detailed look at that weather picture. Stick around for that. Right now, let's head to the KFRU newsroom. With a look at KFRU News, I'm David Gaines. The polls are open for today's primary election. Residents of Boone County will be voting on numerous local and statewide races, including Missouri Amendments 4 and 5. Amendment 4 would make it harder for citizens to change the Missouri Constitution, and Amendment 5 would overhaul the state's tax base. Columbia voters will be deciding whether to add a 1% sales tax to fund the Columbia Police and Fire Departments. The Columbia Public Safety Sales Tax will appear on the ballot as Proposition 1. Fourth Ward voters will be choosing a new Columbia City Council representative after former councilperson Nick Foster vacated the seat back in June. Three candidates are vying for that seat: Sharon Jones, Ryan King, and Dave Sorrell. Boone County saw record-breaking early voting numbers ahead of today's primary. Early no-excuse voting for the primary opened on the 21st of July, and since then, the county has received over 7,000 early absentee and in-person ballots. Boone County Clerk Brianna Lennon says she's anticipating a 30% to 40% turnout for the election that would far surpass what's been seen in previous years. In the August 2024 primary election, the voter turnout came in at just under 25% in Boone County. A reminder that state law requires voters to have a valid photo ID when you cast your ballot. The polls remain open until 7 p.m. The Columbia City Council voted to increase the water, electric, and trash pickup rates during its meeting last night. Council members voted to increase city electric rates by 6%. That is expected to bring in an additional $8,600,000 in revenue. The city said there are no proposed changes to base rates for residential or commercial service, but the kilowatt usage rate would be increased. The council also voted to increase the city water rates by 10%. That's estimated to bring in $3,400,000 in new revenue. The amount of increase will be based on customers' winter average water consumption. Increased trash and recycling collection fees will go up by about 5%, depending on the size of the residents' roll cart. Council members also approved rate increases for the ARC, including babysitting fees, room fees, pool fees, and facility rentals. The vote to increase downtown parking garage rates was tabled during last night's meeting. City leaders also presented the fiscal year 2027 budget during last night's meeting. A public hearing on the budget is coming up on August 17th. Cyclosporiasis cases have been on the rise across mid-Missouri over this past week. The total active cases in the state reached over 1,000 as of Sunday. There are 90 reported cases in Boone County as of yesterday morning, according to the Columbia Boone County Public Health and Human Services Department. 9 states are currently linked to the outbreak: Michigan, Indiana, Kentucky, Ohio, West Virginia, Illinois, Kansas, Oklahoma, and Pennsylvania. Health officials at this point have not formally linked Missouri's cases to the national outbreak. News now from Missouri Net.
17: Missouri Net News, I'm Matt Pilger. Missouri voters will decide the fate of Amendment 4 in today's primary. The amendment would change how citizen-led amendments are approved in the state. Sue Danielson reports.
18: Supporters of Amendment 4 say it would help prevent outside interests and well-funded campaigns from changing Missouri's constitution without broad statewide support. Opponents argue the current process is one of the few ways citizens can bypass the legislature when lawmakers do not act on certain issues. They say adopting Amendment 4 would mean if voters in just one of the state's congressional districts vote no on an issue, it would sink it, effectively giving one district veto power over the statewide vote.
17: A new college sports deal is heading to the Senate floor after weeks of closed-door negotiations. The Big Ten and SEC are officially endorsing the bipartisan cap on college sports revenue. Senator Eric Schmidt tells KMOX that he's now encouraging his Senate colleagues to pass the Protect College Sports Act to establish common-sense guardrails on roster compensation.
19: Say you develop a defensive lineman, Mizzou has done very well with that, or a running back. You don't have to dip into that $20 million. You can use that to retain. And so what that'll do is, I think for fans, it'll be good. You get players, that there's a more continuity with teams.
17: The Protect College Sports Act now heads to the full Senate for a vote. And President Donald Trump has approved $24.5 million in federal assistance for Missouri communities hit by severe storms. The storms brought flooding, tornadoes, and damaging winds to 34 counties from June 4th through June 18th. The funding will help reimburse costs for emergency response and repairs to roads, bridges, and other public infrastructure. In a social media post on Monday, Governor Mike Kehoe thanked Trump and Missouri's congressional delegation for helping secure the aid. Kansas City police are investigating four fatal shootings reported over the past 5 days. The victims include two men and two women killed in separate incidents across the city. One person has been taken into custody in connection with one of the cases. Police are asking anyone with information about the shootings to come forward. More than 1,000 Missourians have been diagnosed with cyclospora, a foodborne illness linked to contaminated produce. The Missouri Department of Health and Senior Services reports 1,095 cases, more than double the total reported a week ago. And a Creighton University survey of supply managers in manufacturing plants in the middle of the country shows business conditions improved in the region last month, with Missouri's manufacturing sector showing growth in new orders and production. Creighton University economics professor Ernie Goss conducts the survey.
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22: Temperatures are starting out in the upper 60s and lower 70s this morning and will slowly increase back to around 90 degrees this afternoon. We'll see a few passing clouds today, but it's overall going to be a bit hazy this afternoon. We do have some wildfire smoke, still likely not going to have major impacts to our air quality across mid-Missouri. With your KOMU 8 First Alert forecast, I'm meteorologist Kesley Cabellis on News Talk 98.9 FM and 1400 AM KFRU.
23: 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I'm David Gaines.

7:13 is your time check now on this Tuesday morning, August 4th. Primary election underway. Polls remain open until 7 this evening. If you're wondering what your polling location is, you can find that on the Secretary of State's website. Very simple. Simply plug in your zip code and it'll do the rest there for you. And a reminder to bring that valid photo ID with you to polls today, whether it's issued by the federal government or the state. And if you're in line to vote this evening and you're in line and it 7 o'clock rolls around and the polls are closing, you are still allowed to cast your vote if you've been in line before that point. Now, if you show up at 7:05, you're out of luck. But if you're there at 6:55 and waiting, you will eventually get to cast your vote. And so it's very interesting. Very, very interesting, this particular primary, in terms of interest in it, as you have, you know, statewide amendments 4 and 5 that are certainly leading to a lot of the interest and turnout today. And then when you see the numbers that Brianna Lennon released yesterday for the Boone County early voting numbers, and see that since July 21st, we've basically cast over 7,000 early absentee and in-person ballots. Those are the rationales behind our Boone County clerk saying she's anticipating somewhere north of over 30% turnout today, which would be a big deal for our primary elections in Missouri. We haven't seen those kind of numbers for several primaries now. And she even said it could maybe get as high as, she said, between 30 and 40% in terms of voter turnout. I would be, you know, thrilled if it was that kind of turnout. Now, the curiosity among that is, if it's that much of a turnout today, what does that favor? What does that mean? Are people turning out to vote no against something? Are people turning out in droves to support something? What is it? And when you have that big of a reaction to it, potentially 30 to 40%, what is rallying them to go to the polls in those kind of numbers? Well, it's very curious to see how this plays out, and it'll be worth checking out the results as they come down the pike after the polls close later on this evening at 7 o'clock. We will have the results for you on this show tomorrow morning, of course, and then Simon will also follow up on the results from the election on his program. So keep it locked on to KFRU Wednesday morning for all the details on what we voted on, not just here locally. We'll give you some state results thanks to Missouri Net as well. So we'll have full coverage for you here tomorrow morning. Couple of science-related stories I wanted to share with you this morning. Let me see if I can't pull this up and get a little background audio to go with this. And usually when you access YouTube, you got to sit through a commercial, you know, a 10-second commercial or something. Oh, there we go. I'm going to guess you figured out what you're hearing right there, because you could also hear the kind of underwater sounds to it. Let's talk about the song and dance that male humpback whales do. This is new scientific research, and this is what I find fascinating. Male humpback whales appear to synchronize different parts of their songs with specific stages of their dives. Okay, this is according to research that was published yesterday. The findings offering the first evidence linking underwater movements to the structure of the elaborate courtship songs that males sing during breeding season. Keep it clean out there, everybody. Researchers attached temporary sound and motion tags to 16 humpback whales off of Maui between 2018 through 2024 and tracked both their dives and vocalizations. And the whales repeated distinct song themes during specific phases of a dive, with some singing continuously for up to 16 hours. Wow. Scientists believe that some themes evolve to attract mates, while others reflect physical constraints, such as oxygen consumption. The findings could help researchers infer a whale's depth and behavior from acoustic recordings alone. Isn't that fascinating? Whale songs are among the few animal vocalizations that have been passed down culturally rather than genetically,
That's also fascinating to me, with new songs spreading across ocean populations. I wonder what's number one with a bullet on the underwater rock charts right now. So this is all leading scientists to speculate and wonder, could humans one day communicate directly with the whales? They are in limited degrees right now, but through, I guess, the power of song, I guess we'll wait and see. But very, very fast.

0: boiling brine with a lower freezing point, and that allows the microbes to survive as Antarctica grows increasingly colder. Scientists believe the microbes have remained isolated and relatively unchanged since the flood, providing a rare glimpse into life before the modern Antarctic ice sheet. And so prior research found that the watercolor's color comes from iron in that very brine, which tends to rust when it comes into contact with the ocean, thus that color. So pretty interesting, and a rich community of microorganisms living in the water in Blood Falls there in Antarctica. And that would explain why that crimson waterfall is crimson. Very, very curious. So both these studies you can find details on here online. The studies have been published as of Monday. And every now and then I kind of like to take a look at those scientific headlines and make sure we are on top of that as well. We'll make sure you're on top of sports headlines on this Tuesday morning. We'll get that courtesy of Missouri Net. On the other side of this break, it is the Voice of Columbia, News Talk 98.9 FM and 1400 AM. KFRU.
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7: I read this interesting story the other day, which was written by a colleague of mine, about why so-called, quote, admin nights are the new book club for busy adults. Now, I learned this is a term coined by journalist Chris Collin, who wrote about this life hack in the Wall Street Journal. An admin night is when people come together for a night, a fun night, while holding one another accountable to an assignment. The ones usually considered back burner tasks, the ones that you've been putting off. The person you choose to do an admin night with matters a lot because that's your accountability partner. That's what one person told us. People love the social aspect because it can bring these boring tasks to light, make them feel more fun, and where you go matters as well. You need to have enough space and hopefully not too many distractions. And again, don't forget to leave some time for fun. I'm Dr. Sanjay Gupta, helping you live a better life.
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3: Swing and a drive. Launch toward right. That ball is gone. Swing.
2: Reggie Jackson made his name at Yankee Stadium with three home runs in October. Alec Burleson became the first National League player since interleague play began to hit three home runs at Yankee Stadium as the Cardinals beat the Yankees 13-7, each team hitting five home runs. Mr. August himself.
4: The starter, he's got a really good heater, so you got to time it up. And then Hill's got a really good sinker, you got to get under it. And then the last guy, a lot of the guys before me scared him off his changeup, so I got a slider to hit. But, up and down, I think we did a really good job. You know, we battled the starter, we got him out in three innings. So any night you can do that, it's probably going to be a good night.
2: Mizzou football started fall camp yesterday, and new starting quarterback Austin Simmons had an interesting childhood. His father described it as no days off when it came to his education.
5: I had some days off, of course, New Year's, Christmas, all those major holidays. Just meant having school year round, even the summer, and not really just taking any semester off.
2: Simmons earned his associate's degree by the time he was 17, reclassified by 2 years, and had his bachelor's degree from Mississippi before he started playing his first game there as a sophomore. That has transferred over to the playing field. His ability to read the defense quicker than most to go with his explosive arm at 6'4", 215 pounds, gives the Tigers a definite upgrade at the quarterback position. Bill Pollack, Missouri Net Sports.
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13: As a parent, when you send your kid off to school in the morning, you know that they're going to be learning, they're going to be spending time with their friends. But a new study out of UCSF found adolescents are spending an average of 70 minutes of their school day on their phones. Now, some kids will say they need their phones to help with schoolwork, but this study found that they were spending the vast majority of their screen time on TikTok, Instagram, and Snapchat. Not really apps that you're going to be turning to for homework help. Now, the study's lead author said, don't blame kids for using their phones at school. Teach them how to resist them. Focus on what they'd get by putting them aside rather than what you're taking away. Explain how phones could hurt their academic performance, and also remind them of this. Nothing takes the place of real face-to-face friendships. I'm Dr. Sanjay Gupta, helping you live a better life.
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1: With a look at KFRU News, I'm David Gaines. Oil prices ticking higher this morning as talks between the U.S. and Iran remain uncertain. An update from ABC's Rebecca Jarvis.
2: The price of gasoline now $4.07 across the country. That is the nationwide average this morning, up 2 cents overnight and more than 30 cents from a month ago. The key for prices to head really much lower here is a signal that is sustained that the Strait of Hormuz and the flow of oil has resumed and, best case scenario, resumed back to pre-war levels.
1: Officials announcing the arrest of a suspect who they say is responsible for starting the Old Trails fire, the largest of the three fires currently ravaging Spokane, Washington.
3: More than 10,000 acres have burned in the Spokane area. Fire trucks surrounded by huge blazes as crews rush to contain the flames. Close to 70,000 residents forced to evacuate. Firefighters say at least 700 homes have been destroyed, but that number could increase substantially. Families digging through the remains of their homes.
4: My childhood photos, everything that, yeah, you can't get back.
3: Jana Jensen, her childhood home, gone.
1: Capital One says they've canceled hundreds of bank accounts associated with President Trump's businesses in 2021 for anti-money laundering reasons. That's according to a recent court filing. Here's the latest from ABC.
5: Trump's company sued Capital One last year for allegedly closing nearly 400 bank accounts associated with Trump for political reasons. As part of the bank's push to have the case thrown out, Capital One is now arguing that the accounts were closed after a months-long review by its anti-money laundering team, not for political reasons as alleged by the president and his family. In a statement, a spokesperson for the Trump Organization alleged that Capital One was focusing on a, quote, handful of isolated transactions to cover up what they allege was a politically motivated decision to debank Trump's accounts. Peter Harlamus, ABC News.
1: It is part of the largest class action settlement in U.S. history. Tens of thousands of student borrowers who said their schools misled them to have their loans forgiven.
6: I trained in computer-aided drafting at ITT Technical Institute.
7: For half a century, its commercials filled the late-night airwaves, until 2016, when ITT closed its 130 campuses, leaving students like Robert Hall wondering,
8: how do we get the money that we put into the program?
7: A decade later, he might finally have an answer. A federal appeals court has ordered the U.S. Department of Education to forgive the loans of 170,000 students of more than 150 for-profit schools accused of misleading the public about their graduates' job prospects. Jim Ryan, ABC News.
1: Is it still toilet paper if it's not made with paper? One of the biggest manufacturer of paper products is hoping to find out.
9: Kimberly-Clark, maker of Huggies diapers, Scott paper towels, and Cottonelle toilet paper, tells the Wall Street Journal they've been looking for a viable alternative to wood pulp and all the trees needed to make it for 20 years now, and they think they found it. It's called Hesper Aloe. It can grow with very little water, which was environmentally promising to the company, and there's plenty of it in the Southwest and elsewhere. With a lot of consumers less than thrilled with the feel of alternatives like bamboo, Kimberly-Clark says they're encouraged. But they still need to test the plant to see if it would be as soft, pliable, and absorbent as their current products. Sherry Preston, ABC News.
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10: Missouri Net News, I'm Matt Pilger. Missouri voters will decide the fate of Amendment 4 in today's primary. The amendment would change how citizen-led amendments are approved in the state. Sue Danielson reports.
11: Supporters of Amendment 4 say it would help prevent outside interests and well-funded campaigns from changing Missouri's constitution without broad statewide support. Opponents argue the current process is one of the few ways citizens can bypass the legislature when lawmakers do not act on certain issues. They say adopting Amendment 4 would mean if voters in just one of the state's congressional districts vote no on an issue, it would sink it, effectively giving one district veto power over the statewide vote.
10: A new college sports deal is heading to the Senate floor after weeks of closed-door negotiations. The Big Ten and SEC are officially endorsing the bipartisan cap on college sports revenue. Senator Eric Schmidt tells KMOX that he's now encouraging his Senate colleagues to pass the Protect College Sports Act to establish common-sense guardrails on roster compensation.
12: Say you develop a defensive lineman, Mizzou has done very well with that, or running back. You don't have to dip into that $20 million. You can use that to retain. And so what that'll do is, I think for fans, it'll be good. You get players that there's a more continuity with teams.
10: The Protect College Sports Act now heads to the full Senate for a vote. And President Donald Trump has approved $24.5 million in federal assistance for Missouri communities hit by severe storms. The storms brought flooding, tornadoes, and damaging winds to 34 counties from June 4th through June 18th. The funding will help reimburse costs for emergency response and repairs to roads, bridges, and other public infrastructure. In a social media post on Monday, Governor Mike Kehoe thanked Trump and Missouri's congressional delegation for helping secure the aid. This is Missouri Net.
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18: Even for people who fall asleep easily, staying asleep can be difficult. You wake up, your mind starts to race, you can't turn those thoughts off. Sleep experts say there are a few things you can try. Cognitive shuffling. That's when you choose a random, impersonal, non-emotional word. Then for each letter of that word, think of as many words that begin with each letter as you can before moving on to the next one. It distracts your brain from stress. It also mimics the fragmented thought patterns that usually occur as you drift off to sleep. Sensory grounding is something else. That's when you work through things you can hear, feel, see, smell, or taste. That helps you to be in the moment instead of dwelling on the past or the future. Or just do a mental walkthrough of a place you know well. Familiar but neutral imagery that can calm the brain. I'm Dr. Sanjay Gupta, helping you live a better life.
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7: Coming up on 7:41, let's check in with KOMU 8 First Alert meteorologist Kesley Cabellis on this Election Tuesday morning. As you're heading to the polls today, you may be standing in line and noticing that it's hazy out there this morning. Good morning, Kesley.
8: Good morning. Yeah, a little hazy out there, but the good news is that it's still likely not going to have much of an impact to our air quality. Just continuing to see more of that smoky haze in our sky that we've been dealing with really in the last week or two. Maybe it'll smell a little bit smoky, but widespread air quality impacts are not expected. With some slightly cooler temperatures this morning, and we'll get closer to 90 degrees this afternoon.
7: You know, I like these mornings we've had here that have been basically in the mid to upper 60s. They're about to go away, aren't they?
8: Yeah, morning temperatures will get a little bit warmer as we go throughout the rest of this week into next week, too. Hovering right around the upper 60s, lower 70s for the next several days. And then by the time next week rolls around, I think morning temperatures will continue to increase and will be closer to the middle 70s by this time next week.
7: Kesley, what's this election day shaping up like when it comes to the weather?
8: As far as the weather goes, I mean, this is a very seasonally average day today. We have highs this afternoon running right around 90 degrees. Feels like temperatures will generally be closer to the lower 90s. Slightly more humid than it was yesterday, but not nearly as humid as it has been earlier this summer and as it will be later on next week, too, with mostly sunny sky today.
7: Then I believe with Wednesday, we start to see those opportunities of bringing rain into the forecast.
8: Yes, so today is dry, but then Wednesday rolls around, we'll get increasing clouds tonight. That'll lead to scattered chances of showers. A few rumbles of thunder also going to be possible during the day on Wednesday. Rain looks a bit more likely in the afternoon and evening Wednesday than it will in the morning, but we'll still kind of watch for that in the morning on Wednesday. And that could impact high temperatures, so some of us may only make it to the lower 80s, while some of us may make it to the lower 90s, just depending on where the rain sets up in the early afternoon and if the rain sets up in the early afternoon.
7: When does it make its way out of here? Is it gone by the end of Thursday?
8: Yeah, so rain continues Wednesday night into the day on Thursday, but then generally Thursday afternoon looking to be a bit drier. We'll get decreasing clouds, and then we're dry on Friday and dry through the weekend.
7: How about saturation from that? What are we looking at?
8: It'll be a bit on the sticky side, but as far as rainfall totals go, still not looking super impressive. And this does look to be a bit more of a off and on steady rain chance.
7: We're going to see those 90s again by the time we get into the weekend. So what's the rest of this week looking like?
8: So the rest of this week will be a touch cooler, mid-80s really, for Thursday and Friday. So still pretty seasonally average for this time of year. And humidity will start to increase, so it'll be a bit sticky. But then by the time this weekend rolls around, we're in the upper 80s on Thursday, the lower 90s by Sunday, and we'll stay in the lower to middle 90s through next week.
7: People will be out and about today, Kesley, to go vote. So for those that are out on their morning commute right now, what are we dealing with in the here and now?
8: Yeah. So right now it is currently 67 degrees. Again, plenty of sunshine right now. However, some smoky haze to our sky, and that will continue through the rest of the day today. Temperatures will be in the mid-80s by lunchtime and the upper 80s, lower 90s by this afternoon.
7: Excellent. Okay, Kesley, we'll do this again next hour.
8: All right. Sounds good.
7: All right, everybody. That is First Alert meteorologist Kesley Cabellis with KOMU 8, our media partners, and an updated look at that First Alert weather forecast. We always appreciate the time. We get with Kesley when she's not on the air with us. She's usually on the air on KMU8 doing updates and doing that throughout the morning and always does a fantastic job. Right now, the temperature out at the airport, COU reporting at last report, 68 degrees. Actually, let me update that, 67. It's come down just a tad at the airport. And here in town at Sanborn Field, the other direction. Right now, we're looking at 71 degrees within the city limits. We're coming up on 7:45 on the other side of the break. Today's ABC's Tech Trends program will put the focus on an AI briefing that was held at the White House, and the political insight segment will put the focus on today's primaries. Stick around for that. It's News Talk 98.9 FM and 1400 AM KFRU.
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14: Across the country right now, at this very moment, there are probably arguments taking place about who's doing more of the housework, the homework, the shuttling of kids from this activity to that. It's true. By and large, women do more of this than men. But doesn't have to be that way. And if you and your spouse can level that playing field, it's going to make both of you and your kids happier. Psychologist Yelena Kecmanovic says this might be how you get there. As hard as it might be at first, try to think of your partner like a teammate, not an adversary. Learn how to do some of the chores your partner does to get a better understanding of how much effort something takes. And finally, take the time to acknowledge what the other person is doing. And every now and then, even express your appreciation. That'll go a long way. I'm Dr. Sanjay Gupta, helping you live a better life.
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0: from ABC News Tech Trends. The White House is expected to brief AI companies today about a new framework for testing the cybersecurity capabilities of their models. It comes after OpenAI and Anthropic reported their internal models escaped their testing environments without the companies knowing. Microsoft is warning travelers about a new threat targeting hospitality companies. The intrusions are widespread but targeted, according to the company, and are being attributed to Russian state-sponsored hackers. Microsoft's warning those logging into public Wi-Fi networks to be aware of fake windows that may pop up, prompting you to download updates or patches. And MySpace may be making a comeback. According to a new documentary, the platform's current owners, Tim and Chris Vanderhook, say they're planning to relaunch the once-dominant social media platform. They haven't shared what the new MySpace will look like or when that launch is happening, just that they're waiting for the right moment. With Tech Trends, I'm Mike Dabusky, ABC News.
1: These are your political insights from ABC News. Tuesday is primary day across a handful of states, Virginia, Kansas, Michigan, Missouri, and Washington, where Senate, House, and gubernatorial seats are up for grabs. The elections will test President Trump's endorsement influence ahead of the midterms. Meanwhile, Trump on Monday, when asked about not striking Iran, says they've been negotiating.
2: The first phase is the opening of the straits. The second phase will be the denuclearization, and that'll take a little while.
1: Tehran denies the talks. North Carolina GOP Rep. Chuck Edwards in the hot seat behind allegations of sexual misconduct against two women in their 20s who worked as his staffers. The married 65-year-old allegedly bought them gifts and took one to the 2024 White House Christmas party. The House Ethics Committee says they have substantial reason to believe Edwards violated House rules related to sexual harassment and hostile workplaces. The committee signaling they'll force a vote on the matter once they return from break. I'm Stephanie Officer, ABC News.
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5: Missouri Net Sports, I'm Bill Pollack. Call him Mr. August.
6: Swing and a drive, launch toward right. That ball is gone. Swing.
5: Reggie Jackson made his name at Yankee Stadium with three home runs in October. Alec Burleson became the first National League player since interleague play began to hit three home runs at Yankee Stadium as the Cardinals beat the Yankees 13-7, each team hitting five home runs. Mr. August himself.
7: The starter, he's got a really good heater, so you got to time it up. And then Hill's got a really good sinker, you got to get under it. And then the last guy, a lot of the guys before me scared him off his changeup, so I got a slider to hit. But, up and down, I think we did a really good job. You know, we battled the starter, we got him out in three innings. So any night you can do that, it's probably going to be a good night.
5: Mizzou football started fall camp yesterday, and new starting quarterback Austin Simmons had an interesting childhood. His father described it as no days off when it came to his education.
8: I had some days off, of course, New Year's, Christmas, all those major holidays. Just meant having school all year round, even in the summer, and not really just taking any semester off.
5: Simmons earned his associate's degree by the time he was 17, reclassified by 2 years, and had his bachelor's degree from Mississippi before he started playing his first game there as a sophomore. That is transferred over to the playing field. His ability to read the defense quicker than most to go with his explosive arm at 6'4", 215 pounds, gives the Tigers a definite upgrade at the quarterback position. Bill Pollack, Missouri Net Sports.

0: 7:53, the time on this Election Tuesday. A reminder that one lane of North Providence near Armadillo Drive here in Columbia is closed for 3 days in order to repair concrete along that stretch. And that work is hoped to be concluded by 4 p.m. on Thursday, as long as the weather cooperates. There are some rain chances in Thursday's forecast, so we'll see if that has an impact. It's not going to rain today, as you just heard from Kesley. We'll be checking in with her again in the 8 o'clock hour as you get ready to head to the polls. And if you haven't done it already on this Tuesday, I also think it's fantastic news. If you haven't heard this yet, discount retailer Nordstrom Rack, it's going to be opening a location here in Columbia. I think that's exciting. It's going to be opening up in October, and that will be another place here that we can find deals on clothing, shoes, and home goods. So bring it. It's going to be located there in the shops on Stadium. Again, the opening of that Nordstrom Rack location during the month of October. Your top entertainment stories on this Tuesday morning. We'll get to those here on the other side of the break. And then your major headlines from ABC News coming up here at 8 o'clock, top of the hour.
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10: Across the country right now, at this very moment, there are probably arguments taking place about who's doing more of the housework, the homework, the shuttling of kids from this activity to that. It's true. By and large, women do more of this than men. But doesn't have to be that way. And if you and your spouse can level that playing field, it's going to make both of you and your kids happier. Psychologist Yelena Kecmanovic says this might be how you get there. As hard as it might be at first, try to think of your partner like a teammate, not an adversary. Learn how to do some of the chores your partner does to get a better understanding of how much effort something takes. And finally, take the time to acknowledge what the other person is doing. And every now and then, even express your appreciation. That'll go a long way. I'm Dr. Sanjay Gupta, helping you live a better life.
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12: The updated numbers are in. Spider-Man Brand New Day has officially broken the record for biggest domestic debut of all time. The film earned $360 million at the box office this weekend, surpassing 2019's Avengers Endgame. Sony Pictures also confirmed the film brought in $932 million worldwide.
13: We're all insane.
12: Zac Brown Band's Fenway Park fans are all in the same boat to celebrate the country band's 15th consecutive sold-out show at the Boston Ballpark Sunday. Each and every fan in attendance was gifted a free Caribbean cruise.
13: Ready whenever you are, Michael.
12: Jafar Jackson, star of the hit movie Michael, has lined up his next project. Jackson will join Will Smith in the action thriller Supermax. The film follows an FBI investigation into a mysterious murder behind prison walls. Chuck Sievertson, ABC News.
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10: We've all been there, in a boring meeting, a long lecture, struggling to stay awake. No matter how hard you try, you nod off, and that is never a good look. Aside from the obvious, making sure you're getting enough sleep, there are a couple quick pick-me-ups that experts recommend before you take your seat. If you have time, you might try to squeeze in a quick nap, just a couple minutes even. That can increase your alertness. Or try to pop outside for a quick walk, get your blood and your hormones pumping, splash some cold water on your face, or grab a cup of coffee, obviously. If you're not a caffeine drinker, even just taking small sips of water throughout your meeting could be enough to keep you awake. Of course, you could also make a point to engage in the meeting. You're not likely to fall asleep while you're actually talking. I'm Dr. Sanjay Gupta, helping you live a better life.
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19: From ABC News, I'm Sherry Preston. Acting Attorney General Todd Blanche this hour facing a vote in the Senate Judiciary Committee as he seeks to take the acting out of his title and become the nation's next attorney general. ABC's Jay O'Brien on Capitol Hill with more on the two Republican holdouts who aren't holding out anymore since Blanche signed a statement killing President Trump's fund to aid those who feel they've been persecuted by the government, including those who stormed the Capitol on January 6th.
20: Over the weekend, Blanche agreed to rescind the order creating that fund, but he didn't do away entirely with other ways for the DOJ to pay those Capitol rioters, as President Trump has repeatedly said he wants to do. This morning is just a committee vote, but if Blanche gets out of committee, which he is expected to, he goes to a full Senate floor vote sometime this week.
19: Another threat and another change of heart from the president when it comes to Iran. ABC's Matt Rivers is in Amman, Jordan.
21: Trump at the White House yesterday calling this Iran's, quote, last chance to make a deal. Asked about that deal's prospects, he said, I don't know, but I want to give every last chance before decapitation. The Iranians, though, continuing to deny that direct negotiations with the U.S. are even going on, something that we should take with a grain of salt, as Iran often says that as a negotiating tactic. Trump, though, frustrated with those Iranian denials, calling their leadership, quote, unbelievably duplicitous.
19: The president saying of the U.S. attorney who dropped all charges against the former Olympian accused of vandalizing the Lincoln Memorial reflecting pool.
22: Really disappointed with Jeanine Pirro. She folded like an umbrella.
19: Pirro was seen at the White House last night, leading some to speculate about her job. A 37-year-old man is under arrest for arson. Authorities think he's the one who started one of those three big fires burning in Spokane, Washington. Hundreds of homes have burned to the ground and thousands of people have been evacuated. Two deaths now, both in Michigan, linked to the cyclosporiasis outbreak linked to lettuce from Mexico. You're listening to ABC News.
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19: Ukraine launching drone strikes deep into Russian territory and hitting critical infrastructure, according to ABC's Tom Sophie Burridge.
3: We saw yet again the Ukrainians striking a Russian oil refinery hundreds of miles from Ukraine, again highlighting the ability of Ukraine's drones to strike deep into Russia. Oil infrastructure, gas infrastructure, it is critical for the Russian economy, the war economy.
19: A man from El Salvador has died at an immigration facility in New Jersey that's been the target of protests. Democrats and civil rights groups are questioning whether that death was preventable. With a state, the second highest number of data centers is hitting the pause button on data centers. ABC's Jim Ryan has more from Dallas, Texas.
4: No data center, no data centers.
16: The protests have only gotten louder, and Texas Governor Greg Abbott has heard them, demanding last week that data centers be self-sufficient.
24: They must provide their own power, not taking power off the power grid.
16: Now he's going to step beyond, announcing a moratorium on new data centers without approval from the state's regulatory agencies. He's offered no deadline on the completion of those audits. Jim Ryan, ABC News in Dallas-Fort Worth.
19: Big meeting in Brussels today among EU leaders angry about the rush of migrants to the Spanish territory of Ceuta last week that led to at least 80 deaths. Migrants who drowned or were trampled. Most of those who crossed over have now gone back to Morocco. Sherry Preston, ABC News.
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28: August, so we are scheduled to be visiting with Nikki Davis with the district here in the home stretch of the hour. The polls are open. It is the primary election today on this August 4th. We have details about that in our news coverage. We'll get to that right now. With a look at KFRU News, I'm David Gaines. The polls are open for today's primary election. Residents of Boone County will be voting on numerous local and statewide races, including Missouri Amendments 4 and 5. Amendment 4 would make it harder for citizens to change the Missouri Constitution, and Amendment 5 would overhaul the state's tax base. Columbia voters will be deciding whether to add a 1% sales tax to fund the Columbia Police and Fire Departments. The Columbia Public Safety Sales Tax will appear on the ballot as Proposition 1. Fourth Ward voters will be choosing a new Columbia City Council representative after former councilperson Nick Foster vacated the seat back in June. Three candidates are vying for that seat: Sharon Jones, Ryan King, and Dave Sorrell. Boone County saw record-breaking early voting numbers ahead of today's primary. Early no-excuse voting for the primary opened on the 21st of July, and since then, the county has received over 7,000 early absentee and in-person ballots. Boone County Clerk Brianna Lennon says she's anticipating a 30% to 40% turnout for the election that would far surpass what's been seen in previous years. In the August 2024 primary election, the voter turnout came in at just under 25% in Boone County. A reminder that state law requires voters to have a valid photo ID when you cast your ballot. The polls remain open until 7 p.m. The Columbia City Council voted to increase the water, electric, and trash pickup rates during its meeting last night. Council members voted to increase city electric rates by 6%. That is expected to bring in an additional $8,600,000 in revenue. The city said there are no proposed changes to base rates for residential or commercial service, but the kilowatt usage rate would be increased. The council also voted to increase the city water rates by 10%. That's estimated to bring in $3,400,000 in new revenue. The amount of increase will be based on customers' winter average water consumption. Increased trash and recycling collection fees will go up by about 5%, depending on the size of the resident's roll cart. Council members also approved rate increases for the ARC, including babysitting fees, room fees, pool fees, and facility rentals. The vote to increase downtown parking garage rates was tabled during last night's meeting. City leaders also presented the fiscal year 2027 budget during last night's meeting. A public hearing on the budget is coming up on August 17th. Cyclosporiasis cases have been on the rise across mid-Missouri over this past week. The total active cases in the state reached over 1,000 as of Sunday. There are 90 reported cases in Boone County as of yesterday morning, according to the Columbia Boone County Public Health and Human Services Department. 9 states are currently linked to the outbreak: Michigan, Indiana, Kentucky, Ohio, West Virginia, Illinois, Kansas, Oklahoma, and Pennsylvania. Health officials at this point have not formally linked Missouri's cases to the national outbreak. News now from Missouri Net.
1: Missouri Net News, I'm Matt Pilger. Missouri voters will decide the fate of Amendment 4 in today's primary. The amendment would change how citizen-led amendments are approved in the state. Sue Danielson reports.
2: Supporters of Amendment 4 say it would help prevent outside interests and well-funded campaigns from changing Missouri's constitution without broad statewide support. Opponents argue the current process is one of the few ways citizens can bypass the legislature when lawmakers do not act on certain issues. They say adopting Amendment 4 would mean if voters in just one of the state's congressional districts vote no on an issue, it would sink it, effectively giving one district veto power over the statewide vote.
1: A new college sports deal is heading to the Senate floor after weeks of closed-door negotiations. The Big Ten and SEC are officially endorsing the bipartisan cap on college sports revenue. Senator Eric Schmidt tells KMOX that he's now encouraging his Senate colleagues to pass the Protect College Sports Act to establish common sense guardrails on roster compensation.
5: Say you develop a defensive lineman, Mizzou has done very well with that, or a running back. You don't have to dip into that $20 million. You can use that to retain. And so what that'll do is, I think for fans, it'll be good. You get players that there's a more continuity with teams.
1: The Protect College Sports Act now heads to the full Senate for a vote. And President Donald Trump has approved $24.5 million in federal assistance for Missouri communities hit by severe storms. The storms brought flooding, tornadoes, and damaging winds to 34 counties from June 4th through June 18th. The funding will help reimburse costs for emergency response and repairs to roads, bridges, and other public infrastructure. In a social media post on Monday, Governor Mike Kehoe thanked Trump and Missouri's congressional delegation for helping secure the aid. Kansas City police are investigating 4 fatal shootings reported over the past 5 days. The victims include 2 men and 2 women killed in separate incidents across the city. One person has been taken into custody in connection with one of the cases. Police are asking anyone with information about the shootings to come forward. More than 1,000 Missourians have been diagnosed with cyclospora, a foodborne illness linked to contaminated produce. The Missouri Department of Health and Senior Services reports 1,095 cases, more than double the total reported a week ago. And a Creighton University survey of supply managers in manufacturing plants in the middle of the country shows business conditions improved in the region last month, with Missouri's manufacturing sector showing growth in new orders and production. Creighton University economics professor Ernie Goss conducts the survey.
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7: KFRU Weather. Temperatures are starting out in the upper 60s and lower 70s this morning and will slowly increase back to around 90 degrees this afternoon. We'll see a few passing clouds today, but it's overall going to be a bit hazy this afternoon. We do have some wildfire smoke, still likely not going to have major impacts to our air quality across mid-Missouri. With your KOMU 8 First Alert forecast, I'm meteorologist Kesley Cabellis on News Talk 98.9 FM and 1400 AM KFRU.
28: 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I'm David Gaines.

0: number three of A Columbia Morning with David Gaines, and we are coming up now on 8:13 on this Election Tuesday, fourth day of August. Man, this summer moving right along. And coming up here, your chance to win during Quickie Quiz. The subject matter of our question today for Quickie Quiz, I'm just going to go ahead and let you know it's about toys. You know I like to play with my toys, so that is the subject matter. Not my toys, but toys in general. And we'll have a question ready for you here at bottom of the hour. Your chance again to win a couple of passes to go see something at the Arrow Rock Lyceum Theater this season. And we are giving those away again on this Tuesday as the next production of Steel Magnolias is a little over a week away. So we'll be doing that. We're also scheduled on the first Tuesday of each month to be visiting with Nikki Davis with the district, and that would be in the home stretch of this hour. A nice event yesterday, that dedication ceremony, an open house for ambulance station number 12, which is located there near Route K and just close to South Bethel Church Road. They held the event on Monday. Apparently the station at this point has already been in operation for about a month. And so you had leaders from Boone Health and Boone County Fire Protection District that were there. That new ambulance station in the southern part of our city, they are saying could cut down on response times by several minutes. And you know what? That could make the difference in saving someone's life. So extra time is always critical, and response times are always that. Every second matters. Let's see here. During the ceremony, President and CEO of Boone Health, Brady Dubois, basically underscoring that very thing, that he says this new station puts EMS teams just minutes away from emergency responses, and that extra time is critical. And he says now response times are estimated to be cut down by about 4 to 5 minutes in that area with the new station. So that's fantastic. Although there are no current plans for another station, officials also acknowledge that continued growth in the area could shift those needs. According to Josh Peak, who's chief of the Boone Health Emergency Medical Services, the county responds to about 12,000 calls every year. And before this new facility, response times were around 10 to 11 minutes. With the new one, the goal is to have every response come in under less than 8 minutes. And the station is also housing an ATV, and that will allow EMS crews to reach remote areas that ambulances cannot get to. So that's fantastic. The new station made possible through a partnership between Boone Health and the Boone County Fire Protection District. And again, resulting in faster response times, the goal. And they had the official, I guess you want to call it groundbreaking, a dedication ceremony, open house. I always want to say groundbreaking, but that's the beginning of the process. This is already open. So they had the dedication ceremony held Monday morning for ambulance station number 12. Very nice to see that. Keep this on your calendar as you plan to go to the Columbia Farmers Market this weekend, as they're going to be marking National Farmers Market Week, and they're going to be doing so with a variety of contests and family activities and live music. So it's going to be taking place, of course, right there at 8 a.m. until noon in the 1700 block of West Ash. Activities begin with the ceremonial throwing of the first tomato. And that will be done at the south entrance of the MU Healthcare Pavilion. And that will be at 8 a.m. A watermelon eating contest, yeah, is set to start at 10. And then that will have divisions for children ages 10 and younger. Their preteen division for ages 11 through 13. Then teens 14 through 18. And then us adults ages 19 and older. First time I throw myself into the category that starts with 19 and older in a long time. Winners in these contests will be receiving Columbia Farmers Market merchandise. And on top of that, you know, you can get those bragging rights. So that's cool. Also returning for the event this Saturday is the Zucchini Grand Prix. That's where children can build race cars from summer squash at the one-room schoolhouse with assistance from the Columbia Center for Urban Agriculture. I think that sounds fun. The event will also feature live music by Scott Denson, giveaways, and special offers from your variety of participating vendors. National Farmers Market Week activities are planned before the main celebration. And on top of all that, let's see here. The midweek market meetup, which is tomorrow, will be running from 4 until 7 p.m. And during tomorrow's event, Mayor Barbara Buffalo is set to present a National Farmers Market Week proclamation. And she'll be doing that at the south entrance of the MU Healthcare Pavilion. It's a week that's recognized annually by the U.S. Department of Agriculture and is coordinated by the Farmers Market Coalition, which is a nonprofit organization that provides training and technical assistance and networking opportunities for farmers markets across the country. And we certainly love and support ours. So according to the announcement, the event will be highlighting the role that farmer markets play in local food systems and community connections. And again, you'll have the proclamation read during the market on Wednesday, the midweek market meetup at 4 until 7. And so the mayor will be reading that. And then on Saturday, all those cool events for the youngsters during the morning hours. So be aware of that, my friends. We're coming up on 8:20. It is an Election Tuesday. You're heading to the polls today, which remain open until 7 o'clock this evening. Here to come, your chance to win during Quickie Quiz. But on the other side of the break, we'll be checking back in with meteorologist Kesley Cabelas with our media partners at KOMU8, let you know what that forecast is. And then one more look this morning at Missouri Net Sports on the way as well.
1: Here are a couple of sweet deals you might have missed. 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
8: What are the chances you are listening to this while drinking a nice hot cup of coffee? If so, don't let me stop you. For years, we've been reporting on the health benefits of coffee, and that's not going to stop today. A new study, this one out of Harvard School of Public Health, found that coffee and tea could help lower your risk of developing dementia. People who enjoyed 1 to 3 caffeinated cups a day saw the biggest impact. In addition to the caffeine, coffee contains hundreds of bioactive compounds that can influence inflammation, glucose metabolism, vascular function, and oxidative stress. It's also possible coffee drinkers might be doing other things that keep them healthy. Eating a more balanced diet, getting plenty of exercise, sleep, not smoking, or drinking too much alcohol. And finally, staying socially active. I'm Dr. Sanjay Gupta, helping you live a better life.
9: 8:22 is the time we check back in with First Alert meteorologist Kesley Cabellas with our media partners at KOMU 8. It is election day, my friend. What kind of forecast are we dealing with as we head out to the polls today?
10: You know, it is a very dry forecast ahead of us. We have a mostly sunny sky today. However, there is a little bit of a smoky haze to our sky. Really, we've been dealing with this for the past week or two. Wildfire smoke continues to blow in, likely not going to have much of an impact to our air quality, but definitely something that we'll see through the rest of the day today.
9: All right. With that, what's it doing to our temperatures?
10: Not much. And so right now we are at 71 degrees. By this afternoon, we'll work our way closer to 90 today. It'll be slightly more humid today than it was yesterday, but still, heat index temperatures will be in the lower 90s this afternoon.
9: All right. And as you said, the key word there, dry, but we're not going to stay that way this week. We do have some shower chances on the horizon.
10: Yeah, clouds will increase overnight tonight. And then into the day tomorrow, we are tracking some rain chances. So scattered showers, even some thunderstorms going to be possible off and on through the day tomorrow. Still looking like we'll get plenty of dry time, mainly in the beginning of the day on Wednesday, with rain a bit more likely in the afternoon and evening, continuing overnight into early on Thursday morning. But then we should be dry by Thursday afternoon, and we'll stay dry as we go through Friday and into the weekend.
9: What potential rain totals are we looking at during that stretch?
10: I don't think rainfall totals are going to be too impressive. Some of us could receive an inch of rainfall, though.
9: All right. Let's bring it down to the here and now on this Tuesday morning. What's our current conditions and temperature?
10: Our current temperature is 71 degrees.

0: and it is still mostly sunny right now.
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0: 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You too.
1: 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Meteorologist Kesley Cabellas with our media partners there at KOMU 8. And a look at that First Alert weather forecast. Quickie quiz coming up here in a handful of minutes. Before we get to that, though, let's take a look this morning at Missouri Net Sports.
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4: Missouri Net Sports, I'm Bill Pollack. Call him Mr. August.
5: Swing and a drive. Launch toward right. That ball is gone. Swing and a drive. Two-run homers. Swing, drive. History. Burleson has hit another two-run homer. Holy cow. What a night.
4: Reggie Jackson made his name at Yankee Stadium with 3 home runs in October. Alec Burleson became the first National League player since interleague play began to hit 3 home runs at Yankee Stadium as the Cardinals beat the Yankees 13-7, each team hitting 5 home runs. Mr. August himself.
6: The starter, he's got a really good heater, so you got to time it up. And then Hill's got a really good sinker, you got to get under it. And then the last guy, a lot of the guys before me scared him off his changeup, so I got a slider to hit. But, up and down, I think we did a really good job. You know, we battled the starter, we got him out in 3 innings. So any night you can do that, it's probably going to be a good night.
4: Mizzou football started fall camp yesterday, and new starting quarterback Austin Simmons had an interesting childhood. His father described it as no days off when it came to his education.
7: I had some days off, of course, New Year's, Christmas, all those major holidays. Just meant having school all year round, even the summer, and not really just taking any semester off.
4: Simmons earned his associate's degree by the time he was 17, reclassified by 2 years, and had his bachelor's degree from Mississippi before he started playing his first game there as a sophomore. That has transferred over to the playing field. His ability to read the defense quicker than most to go with his explosive arm at 6'4", 215 pounds, gives the Tigers a definite upgrade at the quarterback position. Bill Pollack, Missouri Net Sports.

0: 7 is the time now on this Election Tuesday, the 4th day of August. We're right around the corner from our monthly visit with Nikki Davis with the district. Looking forward to visiting with Nikki about various things, including the ongoing restaurant week that we're celebrating here in Columbia. Details to come. But first, before we visit with Nikki, we need to get around to today's edition of Quickie Quiz. And once again, up for grabs today will be a pair of passes to go see something for free at the Arrow Rock Lyceum Theater. Details to come. The question today is going to relate to toys. All right. And, you know, I had a listener call me yesterday and was letting me know that she thought the question I had for Quickie Quiz yesterday is one that I had asked before. And I got to be honest, my friends, you know, I've been doing this now for, you know, going on 3.5 years, and that's going to maybe happen occasionally. I think today's question is one I haven't asked before. I went and looked at a different location to find one for you. I think this is a fun question today, and we have it for you here on the other side of this break. It's News Talk 98.9 FM and 1400 AM. KFRU.
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13: What are the chances you are listening to this while drinking a nice hot cup of coffee? If so, don't let me stop you. For years, we've been reporting on the health benefits of coffee, and that's not going to stop today. A new study, this one out of Harvard School of Public Health, found that coffee and tea could help lower your risk of developing dementia. People who enjoyed 1 to 3 caffeinated cups a day saw the biggest impact. In addition to the caffeine, coffee contains hundreds of bioactive compounds that can influence inflammation, glucose metabolism, vascular function, and oxidative stress. It's also possible coffee drinkers might be doing other things that keep them healthy. Eating a more balanced diet, getting plenty of exercise, sleep, not smoking, or drinking too much alcohol. And finally, staying socially active. I'm Dr. Sanjay Gupta, helping you live a better life.
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0: have been doing on these airwaves for well over six decades. And up for grabs today, a nice prize. We continue to give away vouchers that you can redeem for tickets to go see something during the 65th season at the Arrow Rock Lyceum Theater. You can use these to go see their upcoming production of Steel Magnolias, which starts next week. You could use them for the musical of musicals, The Musical. That'll be a fun one. That's in September. And then Agatha Christie's And Then There Were None. You could also use these for that, and that starts at the end of September. The only show you can't use these for that's still on the horizon would be the Christmas Carol production they do every December. So these are good for the next three shows. If that sounds good to you, you could use them for one of those shows, I should say. Play today, all right? All you got to do is win. You get one of these ticket vouchers, and they'll arrange for tickets for you to go see any of these three productions. The number is always to call in on is our studio line, and that is 573-442-8255. I went ahead and locked up the phone lines because people were calling really early this morning. So I guess people want those vouchers. And also I hinted what the topic was for today's question. Maybe that's drawing people to call in early. I said it would relate to toys. And here's my question for you for Quickie Quiz today. As soon as I ask it, I will unlock the phone line. And here's the question today. Who is the largest distributor of toys around the globe? Boom. Phone lines unlocked. You could get through now. And everybody's trying. Boom, boom, boom, boom. Locked up. All right. The question today, who is the largest distributor of toys in the world? That's my question for you. Let's go to the phone lines. We start with line number one. Caller, you're on with me. My question for you today, name for me the largest distributor of toys around the globe.
1: Milton Bradley.
0: Ooh, that's a good guess, but that is not the correct answer. You could call back and try again, of course. Let's go to line number two now. And caller, you're on with me. Can you name for me the largest distributor of toys in the world?
2: I don't know, but my guess is Mattel.
0: Ooh, that's a good guess, too. And I'm going to be honest with you, caller. That was my guess that I first thought of, but I had the answer right in front of me, so I corrected myself quickly, and I'll correct you when I get a chance here. Let's go to the next caller. Boom. Number three caller on the air with me now. All right, listener, my question for you today, who is the largest distributor of toys in the world?
3: Hasbro.
0: Hasbro's a good guess as well. I am going to go ahead and give you all a hint here. You're thinking along the same lines, but it's not necessarily a toy company that I'm looking the answer for. Think this through. Who is the biggest distributor of toys in the world? I think you know the answer. Let's go to the next caller here. And listener, you're on with me. The question again, who is the largest distributor of toys around the globe?
2: Now I got a better answer. How about the Lego Group?
0: Ooh, I like the Lego Group as well. Good guess, but that is not the answer we're looking for. I'm loving this. We've got you stumped today. All right, line number three, I'm back to you. We're just working through these listeners. All right, caller, you're on with me. Can you name for me something nobody else has done so far this morning, the largest distributor of toys in the world?
4: Walmart.
0: Walmart, that is a fantastic guess. That is not correct, but I will say this to you listeners. Her attempt there was a little bit closer to what I'm looking for, if that makes any sense to you. All right, let's go back to the phone lines here. And line number four, I'm coming to you now. What is the largest distributor of toys in the world, caller?
3: Target.
0: Target's a good guess as well. We're going to go through every department store around the globe before we get to this. That's a decent guess, but that's not the correct answer. Let's go back to the start of the calls here, top of the line here, line number one. All right, listener, who is the largest distributor of toys in the world?
3: McDonald's.
0: That is correct. We have a winner, everybody. Who am I talking to? Hey, who am I talking to?
3: Marcia.
0: Marcia, how you doing?
3: I'm doing well now.
0: Well, you're doing very you. Well. And in case, listeners, you didn't hear the answer, so the question today for the Quickie Quiz, who is the largest distributor of toys in the world? And Marcia knew the answer today was, and of course it was this, McDonald's. McDonald's gives toys away through its Happy Meal program. They hand out more than 1.5 billion toys every year all over the planet. So, Marcia, you thought that through, and that's correct. Do me a favor and wait on this phone line during the commercial break. We'll get the details I need from you so I can get this prize to you, okay?
3: Thank you.
0: Thank you. Let me put her back on hold. That was fun, everybody. I appreciate y'all playing. Took us a while to get to the answer today. I love that Nikki just kind of like, oh, of course that was the answer. What a good question today, though. The largest distributor of toys in the world is McDonald's. And again, that is obviously through its Happy Meals program. About 20% of all meals sold by the restaurant include a toy. And over 1.5 billion toys each year are handed out through the restaurant all around the globe. Good question today, and that was fun. So if you didn't win today, guess what? We're also giving away vouchers for the Aeroc Lyceum Theater on Wednesday's show during Quickie Quiz. So if you didn't win today, you got an opportunity to win these again on tomorrow's program. Nikki maybe didn't win Quickie Quiz, but she's here to talk about what's going on with Restaurant Week and some other things, potential raise and maybe parking for downtown that I know she's not 100% on board with. So we will get her opinion on that. All kinds of things with Nikki here in a handful of minutes. It's News Talk 98.9 FM and 1400 AM KFRU.
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9: Across the country right now, at this very moment, there are probably arguments taking place about who's doing more of the housework, the homework, the shuttling of kids from this activity to that. It's true. By and large, women do more of this than men. But doesn't have to be that way. And if you and your spouse can level that playing field, it's going to make both of you and your kids happier. Psychologist Yelena Kecmanovich says this might be how you get there. As hard as it might be at first, try to think of your partner like a teammate, not an adversary. Learn how to do some of the chores your partner does to get a better understanding of how much effort something takes. And finally, take the time to acknowledge what the other person is doing. And every now and then, even express your appreciation. That'll go a long way. I'm Dr. Sanjay Gupta, helping you live a better life.
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0: 4 is the time, and it's time to check in with Nikki Davis with the district during our monthly visit that always falls on the first Tuesday of the month. You know, Nikki, came around quick this go-around, I feel. You're fine.
1: It really did.
0: You're like, I had the mic on, and you're moving it there. I'm like, that's okay. I'm quick with the button here this morning.
1: But I was at City Council till 1:30 last night, so I am not fully together.
0: I understand that. You're quoted in one of the follow-ups here on local media that I've read this morning from the City Council meeting, and we will get into what you had to say last night there here in just a bit. Are you going back for it's resuming later today, right?
1: It's that resuming meeting? At 9, so I'm here with you. You are my priority.
0: I'm your excuse.
1: Yes, you're my excuse.
0: Oh, I couldn't make it. Darn Gaines guy had me scheduled to be on the air. All right. So before we get into that, we're in the midst of Como Restaurant Week. This is something that's really cool, that kind of fixed menu. We're a few days into it, right? Initiated a week ago.
1: It was Saturday, I believe.
0: Yeah. So how's it been going so far? What's the reaction been so far? Are you happy with the participation of downtown restaurants this year?
1: Yeah, it's been fantastic. I think each year it's getting better and better. The district had a restaurant week, and then this is a Columbia-wide restaurant
0: week. That's correct.
1: But it's still, I mean, frankly, majority downtown businesses.
0: Right.
1: Downtown businesses love to do these types of things, either bringing out new items for people to try or giving some classics at a discount, hoping, you know, getting new customers in to try some of their pieces at better prices. So it's been fantastic. There's over, I believe, 21, 22 restaurants that are participating. So it's just been, it's fun, it's different, and it's a great way to just try some new places around town.
0: Does it have its own dedicated website?
1: It does, yes.
0: What is that? I'm putting you on the spot.
1: Como,
0: I'm so sorry.
1: I'm pretty sure it's Como Restaurant Week.
0: Okay.
1: Yes, and all of them, all of the businesses participating are on there. But then if you go around, I mean, even the district office, I think City Hall has some, there are the booklets that have been made, so you can see every menu on there as well. And it is prefixed, like you said. So there's like a lunch special for $20-ish and then a dinner special for like $40 or $50. And then we do something special for our, you know, our restaurants that are more a quick, someplace you go grab, or sit at a counter,
0: yeah,
1: we call it counterculture.
0: Yeah. I like the play on words.
1: Yeah,
0: it
1: exactly.
0: works.
1: Yep. Our coffee shops, you know, things like that, where they have some, different preset, menus as well. So definitely something to do. It ends Sunday, I believe.
0: Okay.
1: So you still have plenty of time to go out, grab some friends, have something different.
0: As we've mentioned in the past when talking about this event, you know, always kind of ask like the best plan of attack when you're doing it, mm-hmm. but it's not something that has a set map. You can kind of plan your own experience for restaurant week. So Nikki Davis, as a fan of restaurants, I'm assuming in the downtown area, what recommendations would you make to people who are looking to jump in on this celebration?
1: Yeah, so I don't typically like to call out businesses because then other businesses are like, well, you didn't talk
0: I
1: about
0: know.
1: Me.
0: My apologies.
1: But no, that's totally fine because there are two just because I feel like, I don't know if people just might not know about them yet. So Birdie's is our new deli downtown on Broadway.
0: I have not tried it yet.
1: Oh my gosh, you're missing out.
0: Okay.
1: You need to go.
0: I will go for lunch today.
1: Yes. So the thing is you can order one of their stunning sandwiches, or you can grab a sandwich that's already prepared for you.
0: Okay.
1: Which is so nice for especially like downtown workers or,
0: Amen.
1: You know, to just go and grab and eat it at, you know, wherever else. So definitely Birdie's. I think they're doing something really fun for this. And then the other one I would call out is Wilder Coffee. This to me is still kind of an underground, unknown new coffee shop that we have downtown. It is in the Tiger Hotel. They have some great matcha if you're a matcha drinker like I am.
0: I don't dislike matcha. Yeah.
1: And then they also have delicious breakfast foods. Those are two that I would just kind of.
0: So when you walk into the Tiger, is it that space that used to be the bar down to your right? or where is it located at there?
1: No, the bar is still there.
0: Okay.
1: That is, that's Twain.
0: Yes.
1: And amazing.
0: Good. I'm glad because I do like that
1: yes,
0: place.
1: Yes, it's right next to Twain.
0: Okay.
1: So back in the day, I think it was a candy shop for a little while.
0: I think our listeners know where that's
1: at. You can
0: at,
1: get in through the Tiger, or it's there's a door outside.
0: Yeah,
1: so you
0: I
1: don't
0: like
1: have
0: that
1: to go
0: about
1: in.
0: It.
1: Yeah.
0: Okay,
1: yeah.
0: So that's where that's located.
1: Mm-hmm. So those are two I would just kind of, you know, we have other classics on there. And then there's a couple of really good restaurants outside the district that
0: highlight
1: you can
0: them.
1: Try as well. So
0: okay.
1: but yeah, definitely you can find at, was I right?
0: You Como are, restaurant. You're not, you haven't lied yet this
1: okay, good.
0: Morning.
1: Or you can go to discoverthedistrict.com. We also have it on our website. So yeah, grab some friends, some family, and try some good food.
0: Full list, my friends. Again, ComoRestaurantWeek.com. This year's event being sponsored by all kinds of people here. We've got the North Village Arts District. We like them being involved. Obviously, Como, the city itself, the city of Columbia, they had gold sponsors like, oh, look at this. The district's a silver sponsor on this event. That's fantastic. And this is all going to benefit good friends of ours and an organization I think a lot of residents of our city like supporting each year, and that is the Food Bank of Central and Northeast Missouri.
1: Yes.
0: Very
1: yes.
0: important. So
1: absolutely.
0: That, it runs through the end of this week into the weekend.
1: Yep.
0: And again, if you need more details, everybody, Como Restaurant Week. What was it that brought you to the city council meeting last night?
1: So many things. there were quite a few things on the agenda last night, and then very specifically, the one that was tabled until this morning.
0: Well, that's what I want to start on, because this specifically would have an impact, your involvement in kind of, I don't want to say pushback, but your feedback on the matter, is because it would impact business and people who come down to the downtown area to the district. So what am I speaking to? Last night, they looked at a bunch of fee increases, approved many.
1: Mm-hmm.
0: They were also looking at increasing parking fees.
1: Yes.
0: What would that look like if it were to get the green light? And how does Nikki Davis of the district feel about the idea?
1: Well, yes. Speaking as, you know, the district, which,
0: yes.
1: you know, I am governed by a board of 15, but, you know, also 600 businesses that I talk to.
0: That's
1: all
0: correct.
1: The time.
0: Yes.
1: So they were looking to it would be a dollar parking, hourly parking for the garages and the street. It is already that on the streets.
0: Yes.
1: So they're trying to match it in the garages, which is understandable and probably less confusing to the public as they park. However, one of the other things that they are wanting to do is start charging on Saturdays in garages. We really try to encourage customers, employees to park in the garages.
0: Yes.
1: To save, you know, parking spaces on the street. More accessible for ideally customers that are coming downtown to shop and eat and enjoy.
0: That's my practice. I think you guys have been very successful in making that suggestion
1: yes.
0: over the years.
1: Exactly.
0: So
1: exactly.
0: There's a couple of garages. I know what my little footprint is downtown that I like to, you know, frequent.
1: Yep.
0: So I know which garage I'm going to go to and make it my kind of base of operations. I feel a lot of people do that.
1: Yes. Exactly. Absolutely. And that's what we hope. You know, that's what we hope. So the charging on Saturdays is something we absolutely don't want to see. We want people to continue to come downtown and shop and utilize those garages on a Saturday or a Sunday while supporting our small businesses. So that's something we're very against the raising to a dollar. In certain cases, you know, we understand. However, they just changed the times of the garages. We still have lots of questions about how the garages are even being utilized. You know, the top part are permits. Who is getting those permits? How long are they leaving their cars there? What is the process for people getting permits? As of right now, there is no wait list. Where, you know, back in the day, there was a wait list for like 3 or 4 years. Now there's not a wait list, and they just kind of announce, hey, a bunch of these are going to be open at this time. So there's just lots of questions that we would like to see answered and or have a study done before we continue to do these types of things kind of seemingly arbitrarily. However, we know that a lot of the garages need to be fixed. And, you know, that has to come out of permits or garage parking. Meter parking goes back into general funds, yeah. which is something we also kind of want to have a little bit more explanation about. You know, if our customers, our employees are paying these parking meters, and then that money is being used all over Columbia. You know, it's kind of, there's just some issues we'd like to have a little bit more clarification on before we can truly get behind.
0: Right.
1: So what is things?
0: I didn't mean to interrupt, but no, where are things then? After that conversation last night, it's been tabled. What's the next step? Are you meeting with anybody with the city council? Is it just the district meeting? What's the back and forth you're planning here?
1: So the city did come to our board and talk about this.
0: Okay.
1: However, the city also has a parking commission, and they have not had a chance to talk about this. So that's something we also want to see. The parking commission will be next week. So it will go there, and hopefully parking commission can get some of those answers. Obviously, we'll be a part of that conversation. We'll be there for that. And we have a close relationship with the city's parking commission. But then it should come back the August 17th city council meeting, okay. as I understand.
0: I imagine I will follow up on that mm-hmm. when you come in for your September visit.
1: Absolutely.
0: But I'm glad you shared that with us. So you had your comments along those lines during the meeting last night, and we'll see where this goes moving forward. Very, very interesting. Before we wrap things up this visit, Nikki, how is the Downtown Safety Ambassadors programming thus far?
1: Yes, absolutely. It's been fantastic. It's been a wonderful program. I actually was on vacation last week when mm-hmm. some fun things happened downtown.
0: I heard about that.
1: Yes. Apparently, you know, there was a little bit of a fight happening yes. on last Saturday, I believe.
0: Yeah, a week ago. Yeah.
1: And a lot of people are asking why the ambassadors weren't there. So this intersection already had a significant amount of police presence.
0: That's right.
1: They were already patrolling that area, ticketing people in that area for other, you know, other offenses before the fight happened. And our block-by-block crew were dealing with two other incidents happening in different areas of downtown.
0: Yes.
1: So even if those incidents weren't happening, if a police presence is already heavy in one area, we don't need our ambassadors also there. They have the rest of our 50 square blocks right. to deal with. And again, they are only 5 ambassadors currently. However, this program is going so well, we hope that will increase in the future. So we expect next week to have our second full report from them.
0: Excellent.
1: And they, you know, they track all different types of things, interactions with businesses, interactions with, you know, people out on the streets, helping people get safe rides home, if they had to call for 911 or EMT. So all of those types of things. The first one is up on our website right now. It's on the very first page. You just click right there and you can see that first report. So we're pretty excited to see this next report for this, you know, 2 full months now.
0: And to kind of reiterate, in the instance of that incident that you're speaking to, people asking about the Downtown Safety Ambassadors, again, their role is to basically observe and to help. There's a melee breaking out. They're not there to get engaged into some kind of scuffle.
1: Absolutely.
0: They're there to contact police. A scuffle is underway here. Mm-hmm. Get here as soon as you can,
1: yeah.
0: right?
1: Or have been in that area and say, this is getting, you know, this area is getting more and more rowdy. Can you guys get here before, ideally before the fight happens?
0: Right.
1: But the police were right there already.
0: They already were. Yeah.
1: So that's why, you know, we don't need all of that there. CPD has their own way of de-escalating situations and dealing so that our block by block can then be in these other areas that needed attention while that was going on. And luckily, they were able to deal with those two things. One was somebody needed an EMT and they didn't have to call the police and also take them away from that area
0: right.
1: where this fight was happening. So it's, you know, it's worked out really well. Our team lead of the safety ambassadors has great communication with CPD. And so it's been pretty fantastic so far. And then this report will be up hopefully next Tuesday or next Wednesday. And you can, you know, read more about, see numbers in
0: okay.
1: that report.
0: And that will be found again on the website, discoverthedistrict.com. Nikki, it's good seeing you as always. Enjoy the home stretch here of the summer months and restaurant week, and we'll talk to you soon.
1: Thank you so much.
0: All right, everybody. Nikki Davis with the district helping me conclude the program on this Tuesday, Election Day, August 4th. ABC News is coming up next at top of the hour. 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KFRU.
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4: ABC News. I'm Sherry Preston. In the Senate Judiciary Committee, back and forth over the confirmation of Todd Blanche to be the next Attorney General. The vote upheld after outgoing GOP Senators Tom Tillis and John Cornyn demanded that Blanche put in writing that the president's $1.8 billion anti-weaponization fund was being rescinded. This is Republican Committee Chair Chuck Grassley.
5: It's just common sense what Tillis and Cornyn are asking out of the executive branch of government. And I don't think it should have taken as long as it did to get it resolved.
4: And this is Democratic ranking member Dick Durbin.
6: The political escapade of the last week has made it clearer than ever that Todd Blanche has no business serving as our nation's chief law enforcement officer.
4: The president's fund, which Blanche helped create, would have paid those who feel they've been wronged by the government, including those who stormed the Capitol on January 6th. President Trump says this is a last chance for Iran to reach a peace deal. Oil prices falling amid rumors that an agreement may be reached soon. Sources say the president is thinking about firing U.S. Attorney Jeanine Pirro over the reflecting pool debacle. ABC's Mary Bruce is at the White House.
7: Pirro saying had the Interior Department been forthcoming with the information clearly in its possession, the government would not have sought a grand jury indictment. The filing directly contradicting Trump's claims of vandalism. Pirro claiming her prosecutors were misled by the Interior Department, which awarded no-bid contracts worth nearly $15 million despite having virtually no federal experience doing federal contracts. All four prosecutions claiming vandalism have now been dropped.
4: Michigan will offer the country its clearest gauge yet on the direction of the Democratic Party as primary voters there choose between a progressive and a moderate today. Man from Spokane, Washington has been charged with arson and the devastating fires burning through the region. This hour, the Dow is up 573 points. You're listening to ABC News.
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4: Two deaths, both in Michigan, now reported connected to the cyclosporidium outbreak.
10: Officials say both had significant underlying health conditions that may have been worsened by cyclosporiasis and dehydration. Nationwide, more than 18,000 people have gotten sick in 45 states. The FDA has linked the outbreak in Michigan and eight other states to iceberg lettuce sourced by Taylor Farms in central Mexico and served at some Taco Bell restaurants.
4: That's ABC's Lana Louise. It's part of the largest class action settlement in U.S. history. Tens of thousands of student borrowers who said their schools misled them when they took out federal student loans could soon have those loans forgiven.
11: I trained in computer-aided drafting at ITT Technical Institute. For half a century, its commercials filled the late-night airwaves, until 2016, when ITT closed its 130 campuses, leaving students like Robert Hall wondering,
12: how do we get the money that we put into the program?
11: A decade later, he might finally have an answer. A federal appeals court has ordered the U.S. Department of Education to forgive the loans of 170,000 students of more than 150 for-profit schools accused of misleading the public about their graduates' job prospects. Jim Ryan, ABC News.
4: As many Americans grow more cautious about spending, McDonald's profits are rising. The fast food giant posting strong second quarter earnings. McDonald's did warn in May that high gas prices and anxiety over the war could limit sales. This is ABC.
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0: With a look at KFRU News, I'm David Gaines. The polls are open for today's primary election. Residents of Boone County will be voting on numerous local and statewide races, including Missouri Amendments 4 and 5. Amendment 4 would make it harder for citizens to change the Missouri Constitution, and Amendment 5 would overhaul the state's tax base. Columbia voters will be deciding whether to add a 1% sales tax to fund the Columbia Police and Fire Departments. The Columbia Public Safety Sales Tax will appear on the ballot as Proposition 1. Fourth Ward voters will be choosing a new Columbia City Council representative after former councilperson Nick Foster vacated the seat back in June. Three candidates are vying for that seat: Sharon Jones, Ryan King, and Dave Sorrell. Boone County saw record-breaking early voting numbers ahead of today's primary. Early no-excuse voting for the primary opened on the 21st of July, and since then, the county has received over 7,000 early absentee and in-person ballots. Boone County Clerk Brianna Lennon says she's anticipating a 30% to 40% turnout for the election that would far surpass what's been seen in previous years. In the August 2024 primary election, the voter turnout came in at just under 25% in Boone County. A reminder that state law requires voters to have a valid photo ID when you cast your ballot. The polls remain open until 7 p.m. The Columbia City Council voted to increase the water, electric, and trash pickup rates during its meeting last night. Council members voted to increase city electric rates by 6%. That is expected to bring in an additional $8,600,000 in revenue. The city said there are no proposed changes to base rates for residential or commercial service, but the kilowatt usage rate would be increased. The council also voted to increase the city water rates by 10%. That's estimated to bring in $3,400,000 in new revenue. The amount of increase will be based on customers' winter average water consumption. Increased trash and recycling collection fees will go up by about 5%, depending on the size of the residents' roll cart. Council members also approved rate increases for the ARC, including babysitting fees, room fees, pool fees, and facility rentals. The vote to increase downtown parking garage rates was tabled during last night's meeting. City leaders also presented the fiscal year 2027 budget during last night's meeting. A public hearing on the budget is coming up on August 17th. Cyclosporiasis cases have been on the rise across mid-Missouri over this past week. The total active cases in the state reached over 1,000 as of Sunday. There are 90 reported cases in Boone County as of yesterday morning, according to the Columbia Boone County Public Health and Human Services Department. 9 states are currently linked to the outbreak: Michigan, Indiana, Kentucky, Ohio, West Virginia, Illinois, Kansas, Oklahoma, and Pennsylvania. Health officials at this point have not formally linked Missouri's cases to the national outbreak. News now from Missouri Net.
14: Missouri Net News, I'm Matt Pilger. Missouri voters will decide the fate of Amendment 4 in today's primary. The amendment would change how citizen-led amendments are approved in the state. Sue Danielson reports.
15: Supporters of Amendment 4 say it would help prevent outside interests and well-funded campaigns from changing Missouri's constitution without broad statewide support. Opponents argue the current process is one of the few ways citizens can bypass the legislature when lawmakers do not act on certain issues. They say adopting Amendment 4 would mean if voters in just one of the state's congressional districts vote no on an issue, it would sink it, effectively giving one district veto power over the statewide vote.
14: A new college sports deal is heading to the Senate floor after weeks of closed-door negotiations. The Big Ten and SEC are officially endorsing the bipartisan cap on college sports revenue. Senator Eric Schmidt tells KMOX that he's now encouraging his Senate colleagues to pass the Protect College Sports Act to establish common sense guardrails on roster compensation.
16: Say you develop a defensive lineman, Mizzou has done very well with that, or a running back. You don't have to dip into that $20 million. You can use that to retain. And so what that'll do is, I think for fans, it'll be good. You get players that there's a more continuity with teams.
14: The Protect College Sports Act now heads to the full Senate for a vote. And President Donald Trump has approved $24.5 million in federal assistance for Missouri communities hit by severe storms. The storms brought flooding, tornadoes, and damaging winds to 34 counties from June 4th through June 18th. The funding will help reimburse costs for emergency response and repairs to roads, bridges, and other public infrastructure. In a social media post on Monday, Governor Mike Kehoe thanked Trump and Missouri's congressional delegation for helping secure the aid. Kansas City police are investigating 4 fatal shootings reported over the past 5 days. The victims include 2 men and 2 women killed in separate incidents across the city. One person has been taken into custody in connection with one of the cases. Police are asking anyone with information about the shootings to come forward. More than 1,000 Missourians have been diagnosed with cyclospora, a foodborne illness linked to contaminated produce. The Missouri Department of Health and Senior Services reports 1,095 cases, more than double the total reported a week ago. And a Creighton University survey of supply managers in manufacturing plants in the middle of the country shows business conditions improved in the region last month, with Missouri's manufacturing sector showing growth in new orders and production. Creighton University economics professor Ernie Goss conducts the survey.
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18: Temperatures are starting out in the upper 60s and lower 70s this morning and will slowly increase back to around 90 degrees this afternoon. We'll see a few passing clouds today, but it's overall going to be a bit hazy this afternoon. We do have some wildfire smoke, still likely not going to have major impacts to our air quality across mid-Missouri. With your KOMU 8 First Alert forecast, I'm meteorologist Kesley Cabellis on News Talk 98.9 FM and 1400 AM KFRU.
0: That's a look at KFRU News. I'm David Gaines.

0: 9:13 and we're back on the morning meeting here on a Tuesday morning on News Talk 98.9 FM and 1400 AM KFRU. Well, coming up today, we were scheduled to visit, of course, with Valerie Carroll. It was her turn in the rotation. She is Columbia's first ward city councilwoman. Well, because of the fact that the meeting last night, well, they started it early at 6. Because you'll remember that they did not have a meeting, was it last time or early July? So they were trying to make up time. And that's what they thought, because one of the meetings was missed because of technical upgrades that they were doing at City Hall. Didn't quite work out that way. The meeting began at 6, an hour earlier than the regular 7, but it didn't end until 1:23 a.m., at which point they put it on hiatus to reconvene this morning as of 9 a.m. So, who'd be a council person, eh? Shouldn't be saying that here on the primary election day, right? Because in Ward 4, there is a pretty competitive race going on there to represent Ward 4 at the next in the council going forward. Anyway, so that's Valerie. Will not, I don't think, be joining us today because of the fact that the council meeting just reconvened again a few minutes ago. What we will be doing, by the way, in the next hour, as well as getting that full look at the forecast, is we will be checking in with Boone County's clerk, Brianna Lennon. And, of course, lots of estimates today, and she's already released figures about absentee voting, which were for a primary election high. And David's been talking about that already this morning, both on the newscast and just generally on his program too. But certainly that would make you think that we will have a good turnout today, certainly for a primary election. And it's not a surprise, really, when you think about all the stuff that is on the ballot here today. Polls, of course, opened this morning at 6 a.m. and will close at 7. We have arranged a time to go vote today because we'll be trucking along, as you know, with the 18-year-old. It'll be his first time voting. And so we'll be in there with him. As I said yesterday, I think like a lot of you over the years, when they were little, we took him in the voting booth with us as well. Quite a few times, in fact. And now he'll be with us to actually vote himself. And so kind of a landmark day, I would say, in our household. Also yesterday, because the other one passed his permit test, his, the written test. So look out. He's got his permit. So we've got all of that going on here. Little landmarks, right? And another big one on the way, besides voting next week for the older one too. I know a lot of you have already been there. It seems like ours are all coming here, bam, bam, bam, in quick succession. So we'll be talking about that with Brianna, the fact that obviously today is election day. Tomorrow, of course, on the program, we'll be diving into those election results. But Boone County, as I mentioned, saw record-breaking early voting numbers ahead of the primary. Early no-excuse voting opened July 21st. And as David has been talking about this morning, Boone County's got over 7,000 early absentee and in-person ballots, according to the office. Brianna said, I think it's an indication people are understanding and excited about the ability to vote before election day. Certainly a lot more convenient for people. And Brianna also said she's anticipating 30 to 40% turnout for this election, which far surpasses what we've seen in earlier primary elections. And I'm guessing that she's going to be sticking to that estimate when we talk to her a little bit here in the next hour. So we're going to be doing that. In the August 24 primary election, the voter turnout was 24.58% in Boone County. In 22, the voter turnout was just 23.49%. 9:17, we're back after this here on KFRU.
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7: As a parent, when you send your kid off to school in the morning, you know that they're going to be learning, they're going to be spending time with their friends. But a new study out of UCSF found adolescents are spending an average of 70 minutes of their school day on their phones. Now, some kids will say they need their phones to help with schoolwork, but this study found that they were spending the vast majority of their screen time on TikTok, Instagram, and Snapchat. Not really apps that you're going to be turning to for homework help. Now, the study's lead author said, don't blame kids for using their phones at school. Teach them how to resist them. Focus on what they'd get by putting them aside rather than what you're taking away. Explain how phones could hurt their academic performance, and also remind them of this. Nothing takes the place of real face-to-face friendships. I'm Dr. Sanjay Gupta, helping you live a better life.

0: Hey, Ryan. Hey, Dave.
1: Yeah.
0: Hey, Sharon. Yes. You've got time to...
2: It's not still the got end of the day yet.
0: We're not to 7 o'clock
2: Call
0: yet.
2: Call up Brianna real quick. Get my name off
0: that
2: ballot.
0: Get my name off the ballot. I don't want this 1:30 a.m. meeting and then reconvene at 9
2: exactly.
0: business.
2: And don't forget, my friend... the city council meeting last night started an hour earlier than normal.
0: I know.
2: They're trying to get ahead of all this stuff, so they started at 6, took it all the way to about what you said, 1:30 this morning?
0: 1:23 is
2: where
0: it is,
2: very specifically, and called it a meeting pause at that point, and apparently have reconvened here at top of the hour at 9 o'clock to continue their business.
0: Absolutely. You know, again, I think it makes you realize just what it means to be a council member and the commitment that it takes. Somebody's texted in already, David. I was hoping to get an explanation from the council person for the utility rate hikes amounting to roughly, how are we on a fixed income to deal with yet? So, yeah, as ABC 17 put it, a slew of rate increases.
2: Certainly.
0: And we'll get into those here.
2: And a little bit of a, with my last guess, a little bit of a pushback on some of the plans for the increases for the downtown garages.
0: Well, yeah, that did not actually, that got tabled.
2: It got tabled because
0: it?
2: They are wanting to discuss that further.
0: But there are a number of rate increases coming our way. And we kind of, I think, knew that this was coming. Mm-hmm. And I think DeCarlin on his visits with you, David, had sort of more than hinted, but had not said directly. So in the middle ground there.
2: Yeah.
0: Had suggested that this could be coming. Maybe that's what I'll
2: go with. I guess that's the way to do it, right?
0: But, and it's a good question. I think it's a question, besides just locally, that you're asking. It's something that people are asking themselves before they go to the polls today to vote on things that I have absolutely no doubt will end up costing them more. You know, Amendment 5, in my opinion, and given all evidence thus far that we know of over the years, will end up costing people more, except for people in the top earning brackets. Where have we heard that before? So,
2: right.
0: I mean, it's very much on people's minds at the moment. Did you, you didn't have a chance to vote yet, of course, because you've been here all day.
2: You caught me in mid-chew.
0: Don't choke on the air.
2: I got to say, man, these Welch's fruit,
0: they're good, aren't they?
2: Fruit snacks are fantastic.
0: Yeah, they are.
2: They're addictive.
0: We've got some
2: in the
0: break room.
2: I like to convince myself because they're fruit tasting that they're healthy.
0: Do you know, Jenna has this app. It's called Yuka, Y-U-C-A. And what you do is, David, you download the app and you scan the barcode and it'll give you a rating as to where things are as to healthiness.
2: Okay.
0: So, for example, just at lunch yesterday, Liam had some Trader Joe's pizza. It scored a 4, which is poor. Jenna had, I'm trying to think what she had.
2: So is this on a 10 scale?
0: No. It's on like a 100 scale.
2: It scored a 4 out of 100?
0: Yeah, a lot of stuff, like a lot of your ice cream treats.
2: Did it have wraps
0: zero.
2: On it? What was the,
0: no,
2: how
0: no,
2: do you
0: no.
2: score? How do you possibly score 4 out of 100?
0: I think a lot of saturated fat, a lot of salt in that thing, but he's a teenager. My 75 cent bean burrito on sale at Schnucks, it was a bean burrito, scored a 45, which is...
2: Which you're bragging on?
0: Still poor.
2: Yeah, I was going to say, according to my
0: 50.
2: Scoring scale, you had to get at least a 60, you know,
0: anyway,
2: to get a D.
0: Anyway, beside the point, so what I'm trying to say is stuff that would appear to be healthy, not so much always. So I'm
2: all
0: guessing
2: right.
0: that would
2: Yuka?
0: Score low. Y-U-C-A.
2: Y-U-C-A.
0: Yep, and it's
2: the
0: quite
2: app
0: handy.
2: Called Yuka. I'm on it, man. That sounds cool to me.
0: Hey, while you're here, we're always into our music trivia.
2: Hey, we are.
0: Did you see Phil Collins?
2: Drummer extraordinaire.
0: Well, he
2: Genesis.
0: Can't play the drums anymore.
2: He can't. He's in horrible health under, you know, you're aware
0: he's
2: of
0: in
2: that.
0: Bad health.
2: In fact, so much so that he did that reunion tour with Genesis, and it was essentially a farewell tour as well.
0: And he was sitting on a stool.
2: He had to sit down during the entire performances. And so it's sad, but he's hanging in there. But I was not aware. I knew he had a son is featured on Drumming Magazine and all those kinds. He's got a son who's a chip off the old block. Quite the drummer. I was not aware about what you're about to share.
0: His youngest son, he's 21, has just signed a 1-year contract with 1860 Munich in Germany. They're a very

0: good soccer team in the German Bundesliga, although they might be in their second division now. Anyway, he just signed a professional soccer contract with them.
1: So, for the uninitiated...
0: Oh, they're in the fourth tier now, so they've gone down quite a ways, but still...
1: How many UK players go over and play, like, in Germany or in those kind of leagues?
0: Some, but it's just this one's interesting. Well, there's quite a few, actually, but this one's made news just because it's Phil Collins, you know, his son.
1: Who knew?
0: Not too shabby. Not too shabby at all.
1: Man, so, who behind in the air tonight, bequeathing future talent.
0: Blues hockey games, all kinds of things. I mean, that's another song that you can rank in the songs you hear all the time in sports arenas.
1: Yeah.
0: In the air tonight, Seven Nation Army, Crazy Train. Yes, exactly. Crazy Train.
1: Inner Sandman.
0: Yeah, you do hear that one quite a bit now too, don't you? Yeah. Anyway, those are the ones that you hear. Well, all right. Well, listen.
1: Hey, polls are open.
0: Polls are open. They are.
1: Let me ask you this. When you know that we're aware that there's a projection of around 30%+ going to the polls maybe here countywide today.
0: Yeah.
1: When you see those kind of numbers, does that give you any indication, Simon, of what way Proposition 1 may be falling today? Do you think it's about
0: Proposition 1? Is it about that? Or is it Proposition 1
1: state level
0: and amendments? It's all of
1: them. Yes, the amendments
0: all of
1: too.
0: The above.
1: Absolutely. I think Amendments 4 and 5 are driving a lot of people to the polls today. I'm just saying here locally, the, you know, safety sales tax is definitely a driver. And so I'm just trying to read the tea leaves here. If it's a larger than expected turnout, does that mean this particular issue is going to have a more likely chance to pass? Do you think people, you know, I'm just wondering that. I thought it was interesting in visiting with Dave Sorrell yesterday and asking him about the, you know, continued support, you know, the tax for fire and police departments. And he was very matter of fact about how he essentially said he didn't appreciate the way that we got here. He wasn't on board with some of the decision making that led to where we're at today. But despite that, he has to continue to support police and fire because that's what he does as a citizen of Columbia, which I admire. But I'm wondering, is that an attitude that other voters have today?
0: Well, I know it's not an attitude that some people on Proposition 1 have. I mean, you've got to say that he is at least consistent with that stance.
1: Yeah.
0: And so good for him.
1: Yeah, I agree.
0: There are other people, I think, who would pay lip service to that and now just want to make a point and vote against it, which doesn't make any sense to me at all. I'd hope that the big turnout is because people are getting out to vote no on 4 and 5.
1: I would hope that, too.
0: But we'll see.
1: I do think that's motivating a lot of people.
0: Oh, it's motivating.
1: It definitely is. But I just don't know how to read the results so far.
0: Yeah, well...
1: We'll find out tomorrow,
0: well,
1: my friend.
0: This time tomorrow, we will know. That's right. We will. So, all right. Hey, thanks, David.
1: Yeah, you bet.
0: Appreciate it. And coming up here in the next hour, we will talk more about the election, of course, because the clerk will join us for a few minutes in that next hour. Be careful with the fruit snacks.
1: They're so good.
0: Yeah, well, make sure you chew them and enjoy them.
1: I'm very specific. I don't know who the employee here in the building that bought that giant box of Welch's fruit snacks, but... You've made my mornings better for the last few days.
0: I think they're a staple of kids' school lunches and have been for years.
1: The kid in me is enjoying it.
0: Well, good. Thanks, David. It's 9:30, and we're back after this here on KFRU.
2: Missouri Net News, I'm Matt Pilger. Central Missouri's Boone Health has dropped its lawsuit against Missouri Heart Center. The lawsuit was filed after the two organizations split in late March and alleged breach of contract, misuse of confidential information, and unfair competition. A new study is offering more insight into why former NFL players face a greater risk of neurodegenerative diseases. Dr. Ross Savant with the University of Missouri School of Medicine explains.
3: The number of high force exposure blows has been linked to neurodegenerative disease.
2: Creighton University's latest Mid-America Business Conditions Index for Missouri found supply managers in the region are optimistic about the next 6 months. Economist Ernie Goss says the latest federal data shows Missouri manufacturers shed 4,600 jobs in the past 12 months.
4: Manufacturing jobs still down 37,000 over this time last year.
2: This is Missouri Net.
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21: As a parent, when you send your kid off to school in the morning, you know that they're going to be learning, they're going to be spending time with their friends, but new study out of UCSF found adolescents are spending an average of 70 minutes of their school day on their phones. Now, some kids will say they need their phones to help with schoolwork, but this study found that they were spending the vast majority of their screen time on TikTok, Instagram, and Snapchat. Not really apps that you're going to be turning to for homework help. Now, the study's lead author said, "Don't blame kids for using their phones at school. Teach them how to resist them. Focus on what they'd get by putting them aside rather than what you're taking away. Explain how phones could hurt their academic performance, and also remind them of this. Nothing takes the place of real face-to-face friendships." I'm Dr. Sanjay Gupta, helping you live a better life.

0: 9:36, the morning meeting on News Talk, 98.9 FM and 1400 AM KFRU. We will get a full look at the forecast in the next hour. No excuse to not go out and vote today, that's for sure. I mean, it is going to be warm with a high near 90, but mostly clear tonight, low around 70, partly cloudy tomorrow with some storms possible by late tomorrow afternoon and evening and a high in the upper 80s. Right now, it is sunny and 78 at News Talk, 98.9 FM and 1400 AM KFRU. So, to the person who texted in a few minutes ago, hoping to get an explanation for the council bus for the utility rate hikes, how are we on a fixed income to deal with yet more pressure on our income? That's a good question. And indeed, last night, the council, and I think, well, a lot of us could see that it was probably coming here. And the seven-hour meeting, which has just resumed, of course, at 9 o'clock this morning. So increase in city electric rates by 6%. The city said there are no proposed changes to base rates for residential or commercial services, but the kilowatt usage rate would be increased. The council also voted to increase city water rates by 10%. As David's pointed out on his newscast this morning, that's estimated to bring in about $3,400,000 in new revenue. The amount of the rate increase will be based on customers' winter average water consumption. So I would say to you also, texter, that, you know, it is based on consumption. But again, you know, I get the point. Trash recycling collection fees are going to rise by about 5%, depending on the size of your roll card. That's okay. I mean, we've talked about it before. There's certainly, I think, another roll card on the way. The question I would have, at least with that particular part of it, is that 5% increase going to cover the cost of when we do move inevitably to a roll cart now, another roll cart for paper recycling and stuff like that, rather than just sticking it out on the curb as we've been doing. Council members also improve rate increases at the ARC. That includes babysitting fees, room fees, pool fees, facility rentals. The increased fees at the ARC would give the Parks and Rec Department about 9 to 12 grand in revenue each year. This is according to the council memo. And the vote to increase downtown parking garage rates, that was tabled to this morning's meeting. Under the proposed measure, parking garages would charge $1 an hour for parking and make any parking 30 minutes or less free of charge. Nikki, who was just on with David, she's got some concerns, as you'd expect, against the proposed rate increases because she's worried it's going to impact local business in that area. So she is against it. She said specifically starting Saturdays being paid for in the garages. And that's no surprise either, really. The council renewed the suspension of GoComo transit fees for another year. The fees were originally eliminated, you remember, during the COVID-19 pandemic. And fair enough. In June, the Public Transit Advisory Commission said it was, quote, inevitable that the GoComo bus fare would eventually be reintroduced due to cost concerns. So you would have to think that that is coming at some point. So, yeah, it's all on the way. We will have a council representative next time. And one of the reasons that this thing has gone so late was because, remember, they went only with one council meeting in July because one of them had to be cancelled because they were doing all these tech upgrades at City Hall. So that's one of the reasons everything got pushed back and it became a mammoth meeting last night that's carried over into this morning. The council did approve rezoning 2.6 acres of property at the corner of University and College to build a new 305-unit student housing development at the corner of University and College. To make way for the new construction, existing structures on the lot would be demolished, including University Place apartments. Wow. That's a big apartment building that's been there forever, but it looks like it's going to go bye-bye, according to this council memo right there on that corner. 305 units. I don't know how many units University Place has. evidently not that many. So that's going to, I mean, I think a lot of people have come to not love University Place. That's the wrong term to use. But know people who've lived there over the years, and it has been there a long time, but they are going to be gone. So the 2027 budget was also presented, by the way, for fiscal year 2027. It will get a public hearing on August the 17th. So another place to go register any concerns or questions that you might have about the budget. 9:42. We're back after this on KFRU.
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15: 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That really works for me. I'm Dr. Sanjay Gupta, helping you live a better life.
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0: 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Back on the morning meeting on News Talk 98.9 FM and 1400 AM KFRU. And weather today, it's going to be a warm one. Plenty sunny. We're about 90 for a high today. Mostly clear tonight with a low of 70. Partly cloudy tomorrow. Some scattered thunderstorms are possible in the late afternoon and evening tomorrow with a high in the upper 80s. 78 right now here at News Talk 98.9 FM and 1400 AM KFRU. 573-442-8255. You can call or you can text if you'd like to get in on the program as we continue through this Tuesday edition. Somebody says, this I think is the, this is in reference to the bump music I just played after the news at the bottom of the hour. And somebody said, Simon, who was that last bumper music? I remember it from my youth. Can't place it. Slade or Sweet Paps. Was that Budgie? You win the prize. It was Budgie. And the brilliant song, Bread Fan. From, what was Bread Fan? 73, maybe? Something like that. You gotta love Welsh power trios. You really do. 573-442-8255. Well picked, listener. It was indeed Budgie bringing us back there. Not this last time, but the time before. Moving on a little bit. Remember, the clerk of Boone County, Brianna Lennon, will be with us in the next hour here as we continue on this Election Tuesday edition of the programme here on KFRU. I did see this, by the way, the other day, that there is going to be the 911 service is being updated. I think that's what it is. And I had a chance to get into this particular story here because it's going to start tomorrow. But there's a few things going on here as far as stories go. And I'm just trying to find the story now because I know that August the 5th was one of the important dates with regard to that. And it's the Boone County. Boone County is going to temporarily pause 911 texting because they are upgrading their system. So you're going to temporarily lose access to the text to 911 service as the county is transitioning to this new emergency communication system, and it starts tomorrow. So as of tomorrow, Boone County Joint Communications are going to pause the text to 911 function while it works to transition to the next generation of the 911 system, is what they're calling it. Officials said the goal is to keep the outage as short as possible and that service will hopefully be restored by September the 1st. According to the press release, the new network, quote, will provide a more reliable and resilient 911 network while supporting future next generation 911 capabilities. For some people, texting 911 is the safest or even the only way to reach emergency services. Christy Davis with Boone County Joint Comm said the service is often used when making a voice call is not possible or safe. And you can imagine there's probably a lot of instances, right, where a voice call would just get somebody into even more trouble in an already dangerous situation. That includes the situations, of course, including people who are deaf, hard of hearing, or have a speech disability. So Christy said the agency only has 2 years of available text to 911 data. But since August 1st, 2024, Joint Comm has processed 563 text to 911 sessions. Because the agency's records only go back 2 years, officials said they don't know how many text to 911 messages might have been received before that time frame. Christy said, by the way, residents can use text to 911 for any emergency they would normally call 911 about. Anyway, voice calls won't be affected by this upgrade, by the way. And anyone who texts 911 during that period will receive an automatic response telling them to call instead. So that starts tomorrow. And they've got, hopefully, it scheduled to end or the upgrade to be in place by September the 1st. So obviously very important for a lot of people that that particular system is back up and running as soon as possible. So hopefully it won't be down too long. And maybe September the 1st is just sort of they're hoping maybe they can be up and running before that, but that's just the date that they've picked out so they can be sure and give the upgrade enough time to get completed. But we know how that kind of stuff can sometimes go sometimes, so hopefully it will be done by September the 1st at the latest, because it probably is going to affect a fair few people. But in the meantime, like I said, you'll get a note to call instead during that particular time. It's 9:52, and we've got just a couple of minutes remaining for this hour of the morning meeting, and we'll get to those minutes right after this here on News Talk 98.9 FM and 1400 AM KFRU.
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6: If you're looking to get stronger, you don't necessarily need a bunch of heavy weights to do that, at least not to start. Body weight workouts, when you do them the right way, can be really effective. Strength and conditioning specialist Dana Santis told us, with body weight training, you create progressive overload by changing joint angles, adding instability, or choosing more challenging variations of the same exercise. Two other factors driving progressive overload are time under tension and muscular fatigue. That means the amount of time your muscles are engaged during a movement, the slower the movement, the harder it will be until you reach the point where you can't do another rep with good form. You want to stop before you collapse. Also, remember this, pay attention to your breath. So important. Breathe out when you exert force. I'm Dr. Sanjay Gupta, helping you live a better life.
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0: 9:56, the morning meeting on News Talk 98.9 FM and 1400 AM KFRU. We currently are at 79 degrees. We'll get to about 90 for a high today. Mostly clear skies tonight, lower 70 tomorrow. Some storms possible with a high in the upper 80s. But in the meantime, no excuse not to get out and vote today. You can't put it down to the weather. I mean, yeah, it's going to be warm, but still a very nice today, so perfect weather really for an election day, and get out to the polls. If you've been out, by the way, and voted, let me know what number you are. I know Mo voted around the corner. I think he was 85, and he was telling me that when he was here, that would have been about 8 this morning, something like that. So I think very often when, if you've already been out and voted, it can be a bit of a clue as to how busy it is by what number you've already got this morning, or what number you were when you went ahead and voted. So let me know if you want to do that, if you're so inclined. That's up to you. Talking of the fact that today is primary election day, the clerk of Boone County, Brianna Lennon, will be with us for a few minutes in the next hour. Obviously, a busy day for them, and maybe a little busier than she expected. Although she had made initial predictions saying that there would be a higher turnout than normal for this primary, just because of the fact that there's tons of on the ballot. But we'll see what she's thinking here by the time we get into the 10 o'clock hour here, when polls will have been open, what, for 4 hours or so. Oh, somebody's getting into the musical weeds here. Oh, tell me about Stereophonics. Not a Welsh power trio, but a Welsh band that's really great. Stereophonics, their live song of the Dakota would make some great. That's a great song. I've loved Stereophonics for a long time. Fine band. Got to meet them when they opened for David Bowie at the Fox Theatre years ago. But Stereophonics, cracking band. Dakota, what a great song that is, among many for that band. Yeah, nice one, caller. Talking of great bands and music, Richard King responsible, of course, for lots of legendary bands in our fine vicinity over the years. Richard tells me he was voter 144 at 910 at the library. Of course, I'd need other numbers to compare it, but that seems healthy, 144 at 910 at the library. So no surprise that he's out exercising his right to vote today. And you should go ahead and do the same. And I don't need to tell people who listen to this program that anyway. It is coming up on 10 o'clock. We've got a full look at national and world news. Sorry, there's another TV ad running at the moment. Ugh. Richard says he was told it was high as well. So, this TV ad, I'm pushing for less guns in ads. We get it. You guys are tough. You're macho. Urgh. Let's get the guns out in our ads. That'll do it. Sorry. It's 10 o'clock at News Talk, 98.9 FM and 1400 AM KFRU.
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2: News. I'm Sherry Preston. Before voting on his confirmation, the Senate Judiciary Committee is debating on the nomination of Acting Attorney General Todd Blanche. ABC's Peter Haralambos has more.
3: Democrats have criticized Blanche's handling of the Epstein files and cited concerns about a controversial plan to compensate allies of the president who say they were wrongly prosecuted. Senator Dick Durbin.
4: Mr. Blanche has aided and abetted the most corrupt administration in the history of the United States.
3: After two Republican senators nearly sank his confirmation, Blanche is now on track to face a full vote on the Senate floor later this week. Peter Haralambos, ABC News.
2: President Trump blasting U.S. Attorney Jeanine Pirro for dropping vandalism charges in relation to the D.C. reflecting pool. Here's ABC's Mary Bruce.
5: Trump slamming Pirro for dropping her case against former Olympian David Hearn, who was charged with vandalizing the newly renovated reflecting pool. The president's so furious, sources say he's privately mused to aides about whether he should fire her. And late yesterday, Pirro spotted at the White House for a meeting with the president.
6: I was disappointed with Jeanine Pirro, really disappointed with Jeanine Pirro. She folded like an umbrella.
2: A $1 million bail now set for the man accused of setting one of the devastating wildfires in Spokane, Washington. ABC's Alex Stone is there.
7: More than 10,000 acres have burned in the Spokane area. Fire trucks surrounded by huge blazes as crews rush to contain the flames. The sheriff saying 14 people are unaccounted for, but incredibly, nobody has been killed or even seriously injured, despite the flames moving so quickly.
2: Job openings across the country falling slightly in June, but the labor market remains resilient. Treasury Secretary Scott Bessent telling CNBC a deal with Iran on reopening the Strait of Hormuz could come today or tomorrow. The market's reacting. The Dow is up 811 points. This is ABC News.
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2: Suspicion or downright opposition to AI data centers appears to cut across party lines. ABC's Jim Ryan says a Democratic-run New York was the first state to impose a moratorium on them.
10: Now deep red Texas has done the same. Governor Greg Abbott, once an ardent supporter of data centers, has shut the door on new ones until the state can audit their potential impact on public water and power supplies. More than 330 data centers are up and running in Texas, with another 250 on the drawing board.
2: We're now hearing from the civilian who helped stop the shooter who attacked a fast food restaurant in Idaho over the weekend. ABC's Trevor Ault is in Twin Falls.
11: Hundreds of people running for cover as the shots rang out, but investigators say two men, an off-duty state trooper and 35-year-old Jordan Salinas, fired back.
12: I saw the individual with his rifle pointed at the vehicles, and then as soon as some rounds started coming at him, everything changed. Immediately, all that bravado he had immediately crumbled.
11: Authorities believe those heroic actions drove the shooter from the scene and likely saved lives.
2: Three people were killed at the In-N-Out Burger. A shooter took his own life. Police are still looking for a motive. Officials in Flint, Michigan have announced that they have completed the inspection of more than 31,000 residential and commercial service lines, and that for the first time since the water crisis was discovered in 2014, no active lead lines remain connected to the city's water supply. Sherry Preston, ABC News.
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15: With a look at KFRU News, I'm David Gaines. The polls are open for today's primary election. Residents of Boone County will be voting on numerous local and statewide races, including Missouri Amendments 4 and 5. Amendment 4 would make it harder for citizens to change the Missouri Constitution, and Amendment 5 would overhaul the state's tax base. Columbia voters will be deciding whether to add a 1% sales tax to fund the Columbia Police and Fire Departments. The Columbia Public Safety Sales Tax will appear on the ballot as Proposition 1.
16: Fourth Ward voters will be choosing a new Columbia City Council representative after former councilperson Nick Foster vacated the seat back in June. Three candidates are vying for that seat: Sharon Jones, Ryan King, and Dave Sorrell. Boone County saw record-breaking early voting numbers ahead of today's primary. Early no-excuse voting for the primary opened on the 21st of July, and since then, the county has received over 7,000 early absentee and in-person ballots. Boone County Clerk Brianna Lennon says she's anticipating a 30% to 40% turnout for the election that would far surpass what's been seen in previous years. In the August 2024 primary election, the voter turnout came in at just under 25% in Boone County. A reminder that state law requires voters to have a valid photo ID when you cast your ballot. The polls remain open until 7 p.m. The Columbia City Council voted to increase the water, electric, and trash pickup rates during its meeting last night. Council members voted to increase city electric rates by 6%. That is expected to bring in an additional $8,600,000 in revenue. The city said there are no proposed changes to base rates for residential or commercial service, but the kilowatt usage rate would be increased. The council also voted to increase the city water rates by 10%. That's estimated to bring in $3,400,000 in new revenue. The amount of increase will be based on customers' winter average water consumption. Increased trash and recycling collection fees will go up by about 5%, depending on the size of the resident's roll cart. Council members also approved rate increases for the ARC, including babysitting fees, room fees, pool fees, and facility rentals. The vote to increase downtown parking garage rates was tabled during last night's meeting. City leaders also presented the fiscal year 2027 budget during last night's meeting. A public hearing on the budget is coming up on August 17th. Cyclosporiasis cases have been on the rise across mid-Missouri over this past week. The total active cases in the state reached over 1,000 as of Sunday. There are 90 reported cases in Boone County as of yesterday morning, according to the Columbia Boone County Public Health and Human Services Department. 9 states are currently linked to the outbreak: Michigan, Indiana, Kentucky, Ohio, West Virginia, Illinois, Kansas, Oklahoma, and Pennsylvania. Health officials at this point have not formally linked Missouri's cases to the national outbreak. News now from Missouri Net.
17: Missouri Net News, I'm Matt Filger. Missouri voters will decide the fate of Amendment 4 in today's primary. The amendment would change how citizen-led amendments are approved in the state. Sue Danielson reports.
18: Supporters of Amendment 4 say it would help prevent outside interests and well-funded campaigns from changing Missouri's constitution without broad statewide support. Opponents argue the current process is one of the few ways citizens can bypass the legislature when lawmakers do not act on certain issues. They say adopting Amendment 4 would mean if voters in just one of the state's congressional districts vote no on an issue, it would sink it, effectively giving one district veto power over the statewide vote.
17: A new college sports deal is heading to the Senate floor after weeks of closed-door negotiations. The Big Ten and SEC are officially endorsing the bipartisan cap on college sports revenue. Senator Eric Schmidt tells KMOX that he's now encouraging his Senate colleagues to pass the Protect College Sports Act to establish common-sense guardrails on roster compensation.
19: Say you develop a defensive lineman, Mizzou has done very well with that, or a running back. You don't have to dip into that $20 million. You can use that to retain. And so what that'll do is, I think for fans, it'll be good. You get players that there's a more continuity with teams.
17: The Protect College Sports Act now heads to the full Senate for a vote. And President Donald Trump has approved $24.5 million in federal assistance for Missouri communities hit by severe storms. The storms brought flooding, tornadoes, and damaging winds to 34 counties from June 4th through June 18th. The funding will help reimburse costs for emergency response and repairs to roads, bridges, and other public infrastructure. In a social media post on Monday, Governor Mike Kehoe thanked Trump and Missouri's congressional delegation for helping secure the aid. Kansas City police are investigating 4 fatal shootings reported over the past 5 days. The victims include 2 men and 2 women killed in separate incidents across the city. One person has been taken into custody in connection with one of the cases. Police are asking anyone with information about the shootings to come forward. More than 1,000 Missourians have been diagnosed with cyclospora, a foodborne illness linked to contaminated produce. The Missouri Department of Health and Senior Services reports 1,095 cases, more than double the total reported a week ago. And a Creighton University survey of supply managers in manufacturing plants in the middle of the country shows business conditions improved in the region last month, with Missouri's manufacturing sector showing growth in new orders and production. Creighton University economics professor Ernie Goss conducts the survey.
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22: Temperatures are starting out in the upper 60s and lower 70s this morning and will slowly increase back to around 90 degrees this afternoon. We'll see a few passing clouds today, but it's overall going to be a bit hazy this afternoon. We do have some wildfire smoke, still likely not going to have major impacts to our air quality across mid-Missouri.
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15: 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I'm David Gaines.

0: 10:13, and we are back here on this Tuesday morning meeting on News Talk 98.9 FM and 1400 AM KFRU. Still to come before we get to 11 o'clock. We'll be checking in with Alison again. She is back, and will be giving us an update on the forecast, which of course will include how it's looking for the rest of the day today, election day. And with it being election day, we're going to talk to Brianna Lennon, our clerk, here in just a couple of minutes, get the very latest from her as to how things are going, and some of her expectations, a number of which David just covered there on the newscast. I did say see today that they're estimating about 1.5 million Missourians may end up at the polls today, which is big for something like this, a summer primary. But again, as we've been talking about a lot, and in fact, we've been talking about a lot for the last few weeks, probably last couple of months in the run-up to this election, there is a lot on this ballot. And we've heard a lot of ads, pro and con, for the issues, as I said. We've also had a lot of ads, of course, for candidates today. And, you know, seeing how many guns they can pack into a single 30-second commercial. Keep it going. Well, actually, don't keep it going. It would be nice to see less of that. But I realize I'm in dreamland for a certain section of the voters that they're trying to aim at, those particular people. Anyway, we'll talk more about it, and we'll do it next here on KFRU. It is 10:14.
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3: Back in 2019, I made a documentary for HBO called One Nation Under Stress. And what was true then is still true now. Money and financial problems are consistently ranked as the number one cause of stress in the United States. And a brand new study out of the Mayo Clinic found that worrying about money may age the heart even faster than traditional risk factors. Unlike an acute stressor, such as a short-term work deadline or a brief illness, financial strain is often chronic and ongoing. And because money affects so many aspects of daily life, financial stress can be difficult to escape. Even so, financial stress does not mean you're doomed. Just means you need to double down on the things you know are good for heart health: diet, exercise, sleep, and of course, not smoking. I'm Dr. Sanjay Gupta, helping you live a better life.
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0: 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It is coming up on 10:17. It's going to be near 90 today. We're dropping down to about 70 for a low. We do have a chance of a shower or thunderstorm by tomorrow with a high in the 80s. And we're at 79 at the moment here at News Talk 98.9 FM and 1400 AM KFRU. But it's a warm day, but certainly no excuse not to get out to the polls today. And it looks like quite a few have already done that just from some of the preliminary things I've been hearing here. Richard texted, and I have had a couple of other texts from people here on the text line as well. And at this point, let's bring in the clerk of Boone County. That's Brianna Lennon. Listen, I really appreciate you giving us a few minutes on what is going to be a busier than usual primary day. Would that be a fair statement, Brianna?
1: I would say so, yeah. I think we're going to break some records today.
0: Yeah, you've already been saying, I think, estimating our turnout would be, what, between 30 and maybe as high as 40? Is that getting a little carried away?
1: No, I don't think so. So we, as of 10 o'clock, we're at about 13%, a little over 13%. And that does include our in-person absentee voters that voted throughout the last couple of weeks. So I definitely think we're going to see, if we don't reach 30 or if we don't reach 40, we'll definitely be in that company in the 30s.
0: And this is driven, of course, by the fact you just mentioned the in-person absentee voting. And that was what, up to over 7,000 people already voted, correct?
1: Yeah, we had even like going into Election Day today, we already had 5% or 6% of our voters had already cast a ballot, either by mail or in person.
0: Which is quite a bit higher, right, than previous primary election days, at least on your watch.
1: Yeah, it sure is. Actually, we exceeded the highest primary absentee numbers that we've had in a while were in August of 2020, of course, because of COVID and because people wanted to socially distance and vote before Election Day. But the numbers for absentee voting for this primary have exceeded that one. So definitely higher numbers. I think it's going to lead to overall higher turnout.
0: Right. I was going to say, and I'm sure that that's one of the things you can draw from that, right, is going to reflect what happens today as far as that turnout that you just talked about for this day in particular.
1: Yeah, absolutely.
0: So talk a little bit then. Obviously, Brianna, this is driven by the fact that very often, I think it's fair to say, is it not, that a lot of the time when we do have a summer primary, it tends to be not that well. There's not that much stuff on it. Let's put it that way. And that is completely not the case this time, right? And you probably knew way back, right, once the governor, for example, decided that 4 and 5 were coming on right now today, that this was going to be a bigger turnout than normal. And then add to that the city council race here locally. Add to that, of course, the City of Columbia's Proposition 1, that it all stacked up to look like the day we're going to have by all estimates.
1: Yeah, no, absolutely. I think anecdotally, that's what we've heard when people have come to vote. They care very much about the amendment. We're seeing a lot of voters that are pulling nonpartisan ballot styles, which is
0: interesting. Yeah,
1: you know, means that they're voting just on the amendments and the issues and not as much on the primary candidate.
0: Yeah, that doesn't surprise me either. Now, I have to say, I've talked about this quite a bit, but we have somebody voting for the first time in our family today, and he went

0: around Brianna?
1: You know, I think that we're I mean, we're obviously good for today, but we'll certainly be looking for more people when we get into November. And I think a lot of folks have been interested and maybe just have not known enough about how to serve. So I do want to encourage people. You can go on our website, which is vote.boonmoe.gov, and we have a page where you can learn about signing up to be a poll worker. So this is the perfect time to do it. After you vote today or before you vote today, go to our website and sign up to be a poll worker for November.
0: Yeah, great advice. Somebody's texting in here, Brianna, while I've got you on. Good morning, Simon. Would you please ask Brianna if the number on your ballot can be traced back to you? Thank you.
1: That is a great question, and no, it cannot. I think what that voter is referring to is there is a numerical number on your ballot that says like 2026-08-0001. That's the ballot style. So everybody that lives in a particular precinct votes that same ballot style. So every ballot at that polling place has that same number on it. It's not unique to the voter. It's actually unique to the ballot style. So it can't be traced back. There's no way to tell how an individual has voted. There's nothing that gets tied to them.
0: Excellent. Yeah, it's a really good question, actually. Have you had so far this morning, where are we? We're 10:23. Are things going relatively smoothly, as far as you know, at the moment across the city and the county, for that matter?
1: Yeah, I think so. There's always, you know, people that need to change addresses, people that need to do updates. So, again, our website can be your best friend. If you are planning to go vote today and you're listening right now and you haven't voted yet, check yourself on the website just in case. If you've moved in the last year and updated your address, but maybe didn't think to update it with our office, do that before you go vote. It'll make it a smoother experience for you.
0: Doesn't hurt to remind people they need to bring a photo ID, right, Brianna? Is it in order to vote today?
1: Exactly, yeah. Photo ID. That's a Missouri driver's license or non-driver's license or a federally issued ID. If you do not have a form of ID, you can vote by blue provisional ballot.
0: Right. And you've got until 7 o'clock to do that as well today. Did you open up most polling places? Because I know sometimes when you're not expecting that big a turnout, you do tend to consolidate polling places, so some people might end up voting other places than they're used to voting. Has it been, because this is going to be such a big turnout for a primary, are most of the people's usual places to vote open?
1: Yes. So people will have moved, but yeah, it's because we opened up more locations.
0: Got it.
1: So we have 52 voting locations that are open. The majority of those 52 that we wouldn't have opened in April are schools. So we're very appreciative of our partners at Columbia Public Schools to be able to vote in those buildings since school is out right now. So if your polling place assignment changed between the April election and this election, then it will be your same polling place for November, because the only thing we're going to do in November is add 8 more polls so that we have a total of 60 to account for the higher turnout. So we did plan ahead, trying to make sure that there were more places open so that it would cut down on lines and so that voters could have a quick experience.
0: I know this is always, the news media is always asking you, Brianna, what time do you expect results to become available? I know you guys are working tirelessly over there, but it's got to be done right.
1: Yeah, so a lot of it depends on when the poll workers finish up doing everything they're doing at their polling place and reconciling all of those numbers for checks and balances. So we would anticipate the first set of results would be mostly the absentee votes, and try to get those out between 7:30 and 8 o'clock if possible. And after that, we release them as the election judges bring them back from the polling place.
0: Before I let you go, I do have to ask you, I mean, you took a brave and bold stand, and a stand I think that a lot of us very much admired with Denny Hoskins, who, you know, back in May, I think it was, you wrote a letter to him saying that you were not going to revise voter lists to reflect these gerrymandered congressional districts until he decided whether there'll be a referendum on the map.

0: where are we with that? And where are you with his office at the moment? Do you want to say anything about that, or it's entirely up to you?
1: No, I'm happy to address that.
0: Yeah.
1: So part of the issue that we were having in May as well is that there was not the capability in the statewide voter registration database, which is where we have all of our assignments. All of the mapping and all of the addresses all live in the statewide file. And the statewide file had not been updated to allow us to tie any voters to their new records.
0: Mm-hmm.
1: So currently, if you look on the state or the county voter lookup tool, it will show you both your 2020 congressional assignment district and your 2025 congressional assignment district. So both of them are still active. What voters see today on the August election primary ballot is the 2025 district. However, later on today, Secretary Hoskins is going to be issuing his determination about the referendum on the redistricting. So while today, all across this state, we are voting on the 2025 map, I do not know yet what is going to happen for November. So that is still very much an open question. That has not been resolved. But later on this afternoon, I think we'll hear from the Secretary of State's office about the conclusion of the referendum petition.
0: But this was a deliberate move on his part, right, to wait until today to do this, right? And it's obviously making it very difficult for you and other clerks to do their job, is it not?
1: Well, I won't comment on that, but what I will say is the law does give him until today to do it.
0: Yeah.
1: If it had been done earlier, yes, we would not have had these open questions. That is accurate.
0: Right. So, I mean, it technically is his prerogative to do it as late as today, but I think you can say, right, that he could have done this earlier if he'd so decided.
1: Yeah, and I think we've seen that, like I said, when we were looking at turnout numbers, we based it on August 2018, and there was a referendum on the ballot in August of 2018, which means that it clearly got certified well before the primary election. So it's possible. It's always possible. But the law currently gives the Secretary of State the prerogative to wait. But now we'll have to deal with the consequences of that.
0: All right. And so you expect that later this afternoon then?
1: I sure do.
0: Okay. Well, good luck with that. And we're trying to run an election at the same time. Brianna, listen, thanks very much for your time. I really appreciate it. And I think David would like to get you on tomorrow if you are available, just to look back on how things went, if that's a possibility for you.
1: Yeah, absolutely.
0: All right, I'll have him call you. So there we are, scheduling on the air, right? We're multitasking. Thanks, Brianna. I really appreciate your time.
1: All right, thanks. Have a great day.
0: Yeah, you too. That's the clerk of Boone County, Brianna Lennon, and appreciate everything she's doing and her staff, of course, to run things smoothly in our election today. 10:30. We're back right after this here on The Morning Meeting on KFRU.
2: Missouri Net News, I'm Matt Pilger. Kansas City police are investigating four fatal shootings reported over the past 5 days. The victims include two men and two women killed in separate incidents across the city. One person has been taken into custody in connection with one of the cases. Police are asking anyone with information about the shootings to come forward. A new study finds former NFL players are nearly four times more likely to die from dementia and Parkinson's disease than the general population. Dr. Ross Zavant with the University of Missouri School of Medicine.
3: Clearly, they're fitter than everybody else. That's no question. But there are issues that play into their long-term health.
2: Creighton University's Business Conditions Index for Missouri still shows growth, but it fell slightly from June to July. Economist Ernie Goss conducts the monthly survey of supply managers.
4: We're not to stagflation yet.
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0: 10:36, the morning meeting here on News Talk, 98.9 FM and 1400 AM KFRU, the voice of Columbia. My thanks again to Brianna Lennon. I see here somebody else texting the question, can you be a poll worker if you are not a naturalized citizen? I don't know. I have texted her to see if she can get back to me, but obviously she's got a lot of things going on. I did not have time to Google it either. So I'll just wait. I'll wait and see if we get back, if we hear back from her. Weather today, as I've said, it's going to be warm, but still no block to anybody getting out to vote. And it looks like turnout's been pretty good so far. 90 today, ultimately for a high, mostly clear. Tonight, low 70. Tomorrow, partly cloudy, scattered showers are possible. High in the upper 80s. It's sunny and 81 at the moment here at News Talk, 98.9 FM and 1400 AM KFRU. Here in just a few minutes, Alison is back, actually, to give us an in-detail look at the rest of this election day forecast. And look at that. Brianna got right back to me here, listener. So again, the question this listener texted in, can you be a poll worker if you are not a naturalized citizen? Brianna says to be a poll worker, you need to be a registered voter. So you do need to be a citizen since you have to be a citizen to be a voter. So yes, you've got to be a voter and therefore a citizen. So thanks for the question. I appreciate it. And again, the other question she fielded was this number on the ballot cannot be traced back to you. It's just simply a number on the ballot that's identifying your precinct, not you. No need to apologize, says another listener. No need to apologize when mocking the proud displaying of guns in the vast majority of the Republican ads. It truly is laughable, but actually not. See, that's exactly it. Listener, you're right. It is laughable, but it isn't, because it just, you know, the legislator from the Harrisonville area, let's call him that one, the one who's trying to make political hay out of our library, just being great and all inclusive, that one, he is the one of the ones, you know, he's like, just loading guns and, you know, he finishes the ad with his, it looks like some kind of semi-automatic thing that he's got there just to show how tough he is. And yet all he's doing, you know, is trying to make hay by punching down on our most vulnerable community. And then, of course, the irony with this particular legislator today is that he got the endorsement of a dear leader, and yet this particular legislator, along with our aforementioned Secretary of State, of course, had this big press conference about, finger quotes, protecting kids. And my whole point was, well, first of all, less guns would protect kids a lot more. But also, he was lobbying for this endorsement, which he got. He got this from our dear leader, who, of course, who is sitting on the rest of the Epstein files. And he's all about protecting kids. But as I've said many times, Republicans do not do irony at all. Anyway, let me climb down off my little soapbox here and move on. 573-442-8255 if you'd like to get in on the program today. Again, I appreciate Richard texting in before about what number voter he was. My colleague Mo, people had already voted, quite a few people had already voted at his place, and he was in here early as well. So just to what Brianna was saying, it does look like we are going to have a very healthy turnout today. And I think the interesting question is going to be how close we do get to that 40% mark, which for a primary election would be very significant, wouldn't it? That's for sure. But it does look like it's
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7: I'm a big believer that it's the small changes you make every day that can lead you to feeling your best. 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Research has shown that proper hydration supports cognitive function and energy levels. 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I'm Dr. Sanjay Gupta, helping you live a better life.
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0: 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And I got a great email from Valerie Carroll here, who was supposed to be on with me today, of course, but with the council meeting recessing last night at 1:30 and starting again at 9. As Valerie puts it in her letter to me, this is a highly unexpected turn of events. no problem at all. She says she's happy to comment once the current meeting does adjourn. So I appreciate Valerie taking the time to come back and just reply to me here, as that meeting, I think, is still going on, actually, after they had to recess at 1:30 and meet again at 9. Ah, jeez. Anyway, thanks to her for getting back to me on that. It's 10:45, and that means it is time for a look at the forecast. But more importantly, Alison joins us again. How was your birthday, Alison? That's the important question.
1: Yeah, you know, no one really cares about weather. The only thing they want to hear is how was Allison's birthday.
0: Yeah, that's
1: Everyone's
0: right.
1: on the edge of their seat right now.
0: That's exactly right.
1: Just kidding. I'm kidding. But it was fantastic.
0: Good.
1: Best birthday. Seriously, best birthday ever. I got to hang out on Sunday. So my birthday was on Sunday. I seriously got to see, like, all of my friends. I do not know how that happened, but it just all worked out. All the pieces fell into place, and I got to spend like 2 hours, like blocks, with all of my friends. It was crazy. But yeah, and then my parents blew up a big 21 balloon, so that was cool.
0: You gotta have the balloons. You gotta have them.
1: Yeah.
0: But sometimes, was it the inflatable numbers? Because sometimes they can get turned around, so you got to be careful, you know, when the breeze and stuff.
1: Yeah, yes, yeah. We also had, my one request for my birthday, I can't remember if we talked about it last week or not, but I'm a very big, like, dip person. Like, that's my favorite food is dips. Like, buffalo chicken dip is my favorite food.
0: Uh-huh.
1: I don't know. And Brussels sprouts, what we talked about last week.
0: Oh, we talked about that. You don't like
1: Brussels
0: cake.
1: Sprouts.
0: You don't like
1: nope.
0: cake, but you like Brussels sprouts, and now we're finding out that you like dip.
1: A dip, yes. And so they put together like 10 dips.
0: Wow.
1: And that was my birthday meal. Dips and like veggies and chips, and it was perfect.
0: Ah.
1: But now, more importantly than my birthday, how was your wife's birthday on Friday?
0: I think, well, you know, from a selfish point of view, with me and the boys, I mean, she's stuck with a bunch of men in her house now, you know. So
1: right.
0: I think it's it's about scoring points on our, and I think we did okay. I think we did fine by her. So
1: good.
0: That's what counts, yes.
1: Good. So what did you guys do?
0: We went out to dinner. We got her some nice gifts, which she genuinely seemed to like, which is also always good. Because I've got to say, I've not been great sometimes on the gift giving. I think we did fine. I think we did fine this year. The boys certainly one up me. They're always very good at that. We got her a lovely cake.
1: my goodness.
0: So we do like cake, of course, in our house, so that was fine. So no, it was good too. So I think all in all, it was excellent, and it was helped, of course, by the fact that Saturday we had a beautiful weather day. It was absolutely
1: amazing.
0: Yeah, it was perfect, wasn't it? Anyway, today, of course, Alison, getting to the business at hand. It's election day, but really, I mean, it's warm, but no excuse not to get out to the polls for the weather anyway.
1: No, absolutely not. Definitely go out and vote. Today's going to be high of 90 degrees. So again, when we were in our phase of, oh my gosh, going outside is horrible. It's so humid. It's so hot. That's not what we're dealing with right now. And we will actually drop back into the 80s looking into tomorrow. We're tracking rain chances actually tomorrow through Friday. I think the highest chance of rain, maybe even some thunderstorm activity is possible tomorrow evening, like into overnight hours. But nothing like absolutely crazy. I need to write a novel about, oh my gosh, these thunderstorms were terrible. your everyday average thunderstorm activity, I think. But then once we get into this weekend, we're back right around those 90s. So maybe not as cool as this past weekend, but nothing insufferable in terms of heat.
0: Yeah, not too bad at all. I know that I said this the other day, finally, before one of them goes off to college here, I we're going to a Royals game on Saturday, and it's looking pretty good, actually, I think, for a bit of baseball, yeah. Even though the Royals have sort of reverted to type. And let's just put it this way, they've been struggling a little.
1: Yeah. So, you know. Yeah, that was a really good way to put that.
0: Yeah, we'll leave it at that. They've been struggling a bit, but we're going to do that Saturday before he heads back. But that looks like we picked, hopefully anyway, unless things change, a pretty decent day. And you've already said there that the rain's not going to be too bad tomorrow. Any storms we get, nothing too severe.
1: No. Yeah, and we haven't issued a first alert weather day or anything like that. It's just your typical like summer thunderstorms. So.
0: Yeah, and I think people are happy with the rain. When you see parts of the country now and the wildfires that are ravaging parts of the yeah. country, I mean, it just makes you, you know, when people are like, oh, it's so wet and it's been raining, it makes you just think, well, it could be way, way worse, way worse.
1: Yeah, well, so. And it was interesting, too. You know, you bring up the wildfires. Yeah. I think last week when there were those fires in Minnesota, like on the northern portions of Minnesota, and the way that the upper levels were kind of pulling down all of that smoke, and it was really yeah. hazy, even for us in Missouri,
0: it
1: you know,
0: was.
1: All these
0: yeah.
1: down. So,
0: are we, and it still looks a bit hazy today. Are we still getting that? But we certainly were seeing it. I mean, I don't know. You know, I'm in tune with the kids, Alison, so I was watching a bit of Lollapalooza over the weekend.
1: Oh.
0: And Chicago was, I mean, they had quite a bit of rain, actually, but it was super smoky as well. I mean, it was obscuring, you know, the backdrop and everything over there. So certainly yeah. to our north, but yeah, you could see it here, couldn't you?
1: Yeah, for sure, yeah. I think, like what you said, it is good that we're getting some of that rain. I mean, and it will help us cool down, too, a little bit. But, yeah, I'm very, very grateful that we are not having any of those wildfires that are going on in the country. So.
0: Yeah, that's for sure. That's absolutely the truth. All right, 90. Will we get to 90 today before we're all said and done?
1: I think we will. We have southerly winds, and we also have quite a bit of sunshine today. So I think that's going to set us up for reaching 90.
0: All right, great. Listen, thanks, Alison. Are you back with us tomorrow? I know you guys are chopping and changing over there on a daily basis.
1: Yeah, so I won't be here tomorrow, but I'm here the rest of the week.
0: Okay.
1: And then again Saturday, but we won't get to talk on Saturday. So.
0: That's the case, yeah. So, all right, brilliant. Thanks, Alison. Appreciate it.
1: Yeah, good to talk to you.
0: You too, Alison Bibbins from KOMU TV8. Appreciate her time, as always. And yeah, that smoke gets everywhere, even when you don't directly have the wildfires. Like she said, it gets sucked up there and we end up, everybody else ends up dealing with it as well. It's 10:52. We are back with the remaining minutes of this Tuesday morning meeting after this here on KFRU.
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7: A better life with Dr. Sanjay Gupta.
8: As a parent, when you send your kid off to school in the morning, you know that they're going to be learning, they're going to be spending time with their friends. But new study out of UCSF found adolescents are spending an average of 70 minutes of their school day on their phones. Now, some kids will say they need their phones to help with schoolwork, but this study found that they were spending the vast majority of their screen time on TikTok, Instagram, and Snapchat. Not really apps that you're going to be turning to for homework help. Now, the study's lead author said, don't blame kids for using their phones at school. Teach them how to resist them. Focus on what they'd get by putting them aside rather than what you're taking away. Explain how phones could hurt their academic performance and also remind them of this. Nothing takes the place of real face-to-face friendships. I'm Dr. Sanjay Gupta, helping you live a better life.
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0: Back on the morning meeting here on News Talk 98.9 FM and 1400 AM KFRU. We've got just a few minutes remaining before we are done with this Election Day, Tuesday edition of the programme. So make sure you tune in later on today because Show Me Today will be back. They'll be along just after 4 o'clock with a bunch of stories from across the state on this election day. I think we've covered most everything we had to cover. As you heard from Alison there, it's looking good forecast-wise, certainly as far as the rest of this election day goes. 7 o'clock is when the polls close, so you've still got plenty of time to get out and vote if you haven't done that already. I know we're headed off family style to vote here in 1 o'clock, I think, is the assigned time to go do our civic duty, so we'll be doing that. And then by tomorrow, of course, we will be getting into all of the results and the fallout from today. I know Ted's going to step back in. I think we had a very good look and a preview at everything that was on the ballot today. We did that on Friday. He's going to come back tomorrow for a little bit and we'll sort of break it down, as the sports kids like to say, about this kind of stuff. And so we'll do that tomorrow when we know the results. And so Ted will be along tomorrow in order to do that. David will be back in the morning as well. And I think Brianna said, no problem, David. She says, you have her number. You can just text her when you would like her to come on with you tomorrow. Oh. So we're doing show planning here on the air.
1: Yeah,
0: but you know,
1: on the air.
0: That's all right. We're multitaskers.
1: That's how we do it, everybody.
0: We multitask constantly, and we're just doing it now. So we'll be doing that tomorrow on this program, and we'll be doing that with Ted for a little while. And then David, of course, will have the very first look for those of you early risers tomorrow with a Wednesday Columbia morning shortly after 6 a.m. tomorrow. And that's all coming up after the aforementioned Show Me Today, which is at 4 o'clock. And then Columbia Voices just after 5. So that's the way it's looking here for the rest of the day today. I think we covered everybody's questions here as far as today goes. We did get a number of questions while Brianna was on with us with regard to the election today. So I think we've answered most of those. I'm just, again, trying to multitask here, read while talking. It's hard to read while I'm still talking here. Okay, yeah, we took care of that one, and we took care of that one. So, yeah, we're all squared away with regard to questions that people had for Brianna for today anyway. So we'll be back, as I said, tomorrow with a Wednesday edition of the program. Do make sure you get out and vote today. I know you in KFRU land, we don't need to really remind you of that, that you're all very civically minded, and we'll get out and do your civic duty here today before 7 o'clock rolls around. In the meantime, though, we will be back tomorrow on the morning meeting, taking a look back at the election results from today when we get to tomorrow here on the program. It is coming up on 10:59, and news is next here on KFRU.
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5: From ABC News, I'm Chuck Sievertson. One more hurdle. Acting Attorney General Todd Blanch was confirmed about an hour ago by the Senate Judiciary Committee along party lines. His Attorney General nomination next faces debate and a vote in the full Senate. ABC's Catherine Falders in Washington.
6: He can only afford to lose two Republicans, especially with Mitch McConnell out
1: for example, and not voting. And there are still Republicans who at least appear to be on the fence or haven't said how they're voting. Now, who am I thinking of there? Senator Susan Collins, Lisa Murkowski, Bill Cassidy, for example, who has remained a little quiet on this.
5: President Trump says Iran has a last chance to make a deal reopening the Strait of Hormuz. ABC's Matt Rivers and Aman Jordan.
6: Key to any deal will be the reopening of the Strait of Hormuz, but even this deal being discussed would not take it back to the free passage through the strait that was in place before the war began. For now, Iran, though, saying that they are only talking with Oman and not the U.S. about a deal to reopen that strait.
5: Oil prices are higher amid the uncertainty. ABC News chief business correspondent Rebecca Jarvis.
7: The price of gasoline now $4.07 across the country. That is the nationwide average this morning, up 2 cents overnight and more than 30 cents from a month ago. The key for prices to head really much lower here is a signal that is sustained that the Strait of Hormuz and the flow of oil has resumed and, best case scenario, resumed back to pre-war levels.
5: A man is accused of starting the largest of the three wildfires in Spokane, Washington. ABC's Alex Stone is there.
8: More than 10,000 acres have burned in the Spokane area. Fire trucks surrounded by huge blazes as crews rush to contain the flames. The sheriff saying 14 people are unaccounted for, but incredibly, nobody has been killed or even seriously injured, despite the flames moving so quickly.
5: Wall Street's higher. 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
5: Week two of testimony underway in the trial of Lindsay Clancy, who says a dangerous psychiatric condition caused her to kill her three children. ABC's Sophie Flay.
11: Prosecutors argue Clancy planned and carried out the murders. They say she then tried to take her own life by jumping from the second-story window of the family's home, leaving her paralyzed. Clancy admitted to the killings but pleaded not guilty. Her lawyers argue she was suffering from postpartum psychosis, a severe mental health condition they say left her legally insane.
5: Jurors heard about entries in her journal in which she described being overwhelmed, which prosecutors argue shows she wanted to escape her current life. Her defense says her writings show a mother struggling with severe postpartum psychiatric illness. The state with the second highest number of data centers is hitting the pause button.
12: No data center, no data centers.
13: The protests have only gotten louder, and Texas Governor Greg Abbott has heard them, demanding last week that data centers be self-sufficient.
14: They must provide their own power, not taking power off the power grid.
13: Now he's gone a step beyond, announcing a moratorium on new data centers without approval from the state's regulatory agencies. He's offered no deadline on the completion of those audits. Jim Ryan, ABC News in Dallas-Fort Worth.
5: There was no big winner in last night's $753 million drawing in Powerball. That means tomorrow night's big prize is up to $786 million, making it among the top 10 all-time jackpots. Chuck Sievertson, ABC News.
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0: Ah, yes, the Democrats keeping it classy there. Francesca Hong, and the chant was, well, cursing. We'll just say it's cursing. And they're the third world. They are the banana republic living among us. They are here to destroy the United States of America. Our cultural values, our cultural norms, it's the left, and the left, I've been saying for years now, wherever the left goes, they bring the third world with them. You know, you turn the first world over to the third world, and they do everything they can to sort of recreate it in their own image. They've got a God complex, and they destroy everything they touch. This woman is out of her mind, and in perfectly good standing with the Democrat Party. Democrat socialists face a prove-it moment in Battleground, Wisconsin. And I got to tell you, these people are trash. She's Asian, so you can't call her white trash. But if she were Anglo-Caucasian, I'd definitely be calling her white trash. So, well, what is it? What do you call it? Asian Hong? I think that her ancestors might have been among the founders of Hong Kong. Could have been, one of them named after an ancestor or something. But Francesca Hong, Democrat, running for governor. And she owns a restaurant. I've heard a lot about her restaurant. Yeah, ask her any question, and she starts talking about the restaurant. These people, can I just say these people? We've got a lot of Democrat stuff going on today. There are primaries today, primary elections, and the Democrats are running left against the extreme left, against the far, far left, and that's kind of where they are because they're nuts. And they got this Abdul Al-Sayed guy. Abdul Al-Sayed, he's a jihadi, kill the Jews, kill America, and the Democrats are trying to get these people elected to high office, and they believe capitalism? No, not capitalism so much. They might lie to you a little bit about capitalism, but El-Sayed Abdul, they just call him Abdul, he's Abdul. And he explains to us that Abdul is the most normal of American names now, just like the name Mohammed is the most normal of English names in England now, since it is the most common name for a newborn boy in the United Kingdom, Mohammed. And the second most common name for a newborn boy in the United Kingdom is Mohammed also, but with a different spelling. You got one Mohammed, two Mohammed, three Mohammed, four. Got a lot of Mohammeds going on. But the Democrats and if you're a left-wing or if you're a liberal, you figure, well, there is no problem with that. What could possibly go wrong? The usual stuff. The left is the same everywhere you go, everywhere around the world. They destroy and kill, and it's what they do. And we've got in Missouri, they got Cori Bush is back. She's a Democratic Socialist candidate now, and she was a member of the House previously, and she was chased out of office because she was so terrible by her own party. And she was primaried, and this guy Bell beat her, and now he's the incumbent there. But Cori Bush is back with a vengeance, and she's here to universal health care, like in the Soviet Union. She's basically a Soviet to kind of all her ideas, and these Democratic Socialists, they've got a lot of wacky ideas, that's for sure. In Michigan, they have such goings on too. There's the Michigan House of Representatives race, the 13th district. They've got Democratic Socialist guy. Their guy McKinney against the already. They already have. See, they already have the seat because the incumbent is a Democrat named Thenadar. She brings good old-fashioned American values. Now here comes McKinney, who's a socialist. And remember, it was Lenin who said the goal of socialism is communism, and it's me who said the goal of communism is to kill everybody and steal everything. And that's based on the actual history of the last century. But that's not important now. So we've got that primary race going on today in Michigan for the 13th district and the House of Representatives, McKinney, a Democratic Socialist, and in Missouri, you've got Cori Bush, Democratic Socialist, and these are Democrat primaries, so it's Democrat on Democrat violence, as is often the case, until they turn their guns at Republicans, which they've done again and again. And then in the Senate race in Michigan, that's where you've got Abdul Al-Sayed, and against a Democrat a woman named Stevens, and it's sexist, obviously, that he's running against her at all. She's a woman, and she deserves the seat because she's a woman. And she's not a woman of color, though, so maybe she should just back off because, you know. But Abdul Al-Sayed, he is, he says he's not a socialist, and then you ask him what he's for, and he goes right down the list checking every socialist box. Except he says he's for capitalism, but he wants it very heavily regulated by the government so they can steal the maximum amount of stuff. Also, we got the idiot socialist in New York that the Democrats elected. He's a jihadi, too. He would wipe out the Jews from the river to the sea and beyond. And he is, you know, Mamdani. He's Zohran Kwame Mamdani. And he's got a great idea for socialist grocery stores. And they're so dumb. These people are so dumb. They must all be Ivy League people because they've got these ideas for five grocery stores where everything will be 30% less expensive in the grocery stores than in actual grocery stores run by capitalists. And they're like, oh, capitalism bad. We're going to have state-run, city-run grocery stores, and everything's going to be much less expensive. And then the question came up, well, how do you know you've got New Yorkers who live in the neighborhood shopping at these stores and not people coming in from Delaware and Connecticut to get cheap groceries and then bring them back to their Korean bodegas and sell them at inflated prices back at their family stores? How are you going to do that? And the idiot said, well, Mom Donnie's wing girl said, well, we're going to have IDs. They hadn't actually thought about this when they're asked. And they're going to be like library card IDs, she says. So you're going to have a city-issued ID to shop at the grocery stores. And this is great. You know, so to buy cabbage and prunes, you have to show an ID issued by the state, but not to vote on election day. And that makes a lot of sense because you got to prove that you're from New York because they don't want people from out of state coming in. But then the mayor was asked about it. He's a jihadi, and he had an answer that was kind of the opposite of what they had said yesterday. Oh, no, there will be no IDs because they realize, wait a minute, you got to have IDs to buy cabbage, but not to vote. And that makes us look pretty stupid because they're pretty stupid. And every now and then they're going to look pretty stupid because of that fact. And he said, oh, no, we're not going to have any of that. We're just going to know it's only for New Yorkers, but we have no way of verifying whether somebody's from New York. And so they're going to put caps on how much you can buy to keep bodega owners from Delaware from coming into New York City to get 30% discount on a van full of grocery store food in New York City that the socialists are running. And wait till you hear this because they're so clueless. They're amazing. To be absolutely clear, says Mom Donnie, New York City grocery stores will be open to everyone. Oh, good. Okay, so the people from Pennsylvania can come in and load up trucks with groceries at a 30% discount and then go back to Philadelphia, and they got their truckload of stuff. That's good, right? So New York City grocery stores will be open to everyone. There will be no system to verify identity, residency, or income. Nobody mentioned, so rich people from Philadelphia can come in and load up trucks and go home with a 30% discount. And no one will be asked to show ID to shop. This is, they're using weasel words here, because as soon as the store opens, day one, the shelves will be stripped bare within an hour or two, because everybody's invited. They just said everybody from surrounding states, from New Jersey, from Pennsylvania, from Delaware, from Montana, can drive into New York City with a truck, with a van. You can load it up with your heavily discounted food subsidized by the communist mayor of New York, who is elected. And then the grocery store will be empty on day one, and everybody will flee like it was a robbery, like it was looting, because it really is. And then they're going to say, huh, this redistribution of wealth thing is more complicated than we had originally thought. What are we going to do now? Isn't that amazing stuff? These people, they didn't think it through. They're not smart people. Now, one of the things that we're very excited to celebrate today, and not everyone's going to do this, today is it's a big birthday. Today is a big birthday. It's August 4th, and 2 days before Hiroshima Day. Or Hiroshima Day, if you prefer. And what is it? It's a big birthday. It's a 65th birthday. And somebody can go on Social Security now and has to get Medicare. I think it's required. He has to go on Medicare. It's Barack Hussein Obama. Barack Hussein Obama's birthday is today, and he turned 65 years old today, and that's very exciting. I think to everyone in the Barack Hussein Obama household, anyway. So we've got that, and we do have a special presentation on that because of all the, you know, the it's a big deal that he's going to slow the rise of the oceans. Michael, is he still slowing the rise of the oceans, or did he leave that behind when he left the presidency? He was president of the United States for two terms. Isn't that amazing? And now the Democrat Party in his wake is the Soviet Union. It's the Communist Party. And they're jihadis just like him. They're commies and jihadis just like him. He really made an indelible mark. You can't erase it. You can't rub it out. It's kind of a skid mark left by the legacy of Barack Hussein Obama. Oh, yeah, speaking of which, there's a fun story going around because President Trump loves fun stories, and he always knows a fun story when he sees one. this is great. While I was away on our sea cruise last week, the story broke and I saw it. Trump orders signs at the Smithsonian Institution, the museums on the Mall in Washington, D.C., that have been taken over and run by corrupt Democrats. I'm sorry, I know that's redundant, but the repetitive and unnecessarily duplicative. But the Democrats that the Obama and Biden people put in charge of our museums, like the Museum of American History, they turn them into left-wing propaganda hate fests at the museums on the Mall. So President Trump ordered signs be placed outside the National Museum of American History warning visitors that American historical accounts inside are not accurate, because Democrats took over and they're like, oh, America's bad, the founding fathers are bad, dude, and that's actually the dude, and they have audio presentations by drug-addled hippies. But visitors walking to the Smithsonian Institution Museum in Washington, D.C. could see temporary signage or exhibits alerting them, as visitors to our nation's capital, of the contents inside the space, meaning the museum at the Smithsonian. According to a July 24th executive order, which directs the Interior Department to place the warnings, the order comes after the White House released a 162-page report on the 4th of July that disputed the Smithsonian Institution's account of American history. What? The Smithsonian is producing accounts of U.S. history, of American history, that are laughable, mockable, you need to put a warning label on? The report by the White House Domestic Policy Council said that the National Museum of American History was an instrument for radical activist cohort that sought to reframe the American story to serve its ideological ends. That is anti-American history. They're teaching anti-American history. So President Trump's latest order said signage should notify visitors that the museum's exhibits should be renovated consistent with findings in the White House report. His order said that the new signs would direct visitors to locations and resources for accurate information regarding America's history. Now, how can that be? That's madness. It's who took over? Oh, wait, it's Democrats. And as I've pointed out, they're anti-American and they're un-American, and sometimes a fine melding of the two, don't you think? Pardon me. And so there is a story the Fox News people have put together, that a historian, an American historian, went to the Museum of American History here in Washington, D.C., and you'll never guess what he found there. I've got that for you coming up, because, you know, you give a lefty a thimble full of power, and he'll abuse it before the sun goes down. That's for sure. And I'm not even talking about the WNBA. Is that a him, or is that a... That's he'll abuse it. I don't know. They'll abuse it. Maybe you got to check their pronouns, because they're all confused. They're all very confused. So I've got that coming up. We got politics going on. We've got the out west. They've got arrested another arsonist. You know, Democrats love to burn things. And this guy's a real killer. I'll tell you, they arrested the arsonist, and it should come as no surprise, given what he was sent to prison for the last time. That's coming up, but Democrats just like to let people up. And Barack Obama's birthday, it's a big day somewhere. Nobody knows where for sure, but Barack Obama's birthday. Whatever you do, don't go paddleboarding by his multi-million dollar mansion, Martha's Vineyard. We're at 888-630-9625.
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10: Now seems as good a time as any to remind you, you don't always have to take healthy habits to the extreme. 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And chances are that something else is more important. So if you're on a quest to improve your health, I promise the basics are going to take you much further. I'm talking about diet. Try and be as plant-based as possible. Exercise, meaning multiple rounds of cardio and strength training, and sleep. For most people, 7 to 9 hours a night. I'd like to think of these things as sort of a three-legged stool, right? If you're not doing any one of them, it's really hard to keep balanced with the others. The key here is you don't have to strive for perfection. Doing anything is going to be better than nothing. I'm Dr. Sanjay Gupta, helping you live a better life.
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12: There is a guy walking around Washington, D.C. with a goat on a leash. It's quite a large goat, too. It's not a little tiny goat. It's high as your rib cage kind of goat. It's a pretty big goat. Guy walking around Washington, D.C. with his goat. Now, I think Fox 5 says that the guy's been arrested. I'm going to have to look into this a little more deeply. Apparently, the goat, was it Vicky, Michael? Is it Vicky the goat? The guy's walking around with a goat in Washington, D.C., a goat on a leash, and people want to talk to him because he's walking around with a goat. And they've apparently arrested him. And might have had something to do with the torn fishnet stockings that he dressed the goat up in, and the lipstick he had. Lipstick, I haven't really looked that closely. I respect its privacy, but it is it's a goat, and there has been an arrest apparently, and might have something to do with the torn fishnet stockings and the bustier that the goat was wearing, and the lipstick got a little weird. But you know how these people can be. They're a lot of Democrats in this city, so you got to give a little, you know. They've got a lot on their minds, or something like that. Remarkable people. But I was just talking about the Smithsonian Institution and how President Trump has it's it, it,

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6: All right. I think I stepped on myself back there. I ran over the end zone going to the last break. I think we were talking about Islam and, you know, terrorism and the mayor of New York and Democrats. And the question that I was putting out there is you know, Democrats say, oh, Islam is the religion of peace. And Islamists say that, and then a truck bomb explodes. But if Islam is the religion of peace, why is the Islamic world so violent? Might ask that question over tea one day everywhere in the world. All right, and with that, let's go to the, I just wanted to clarify that. Let's go to the telephones. Let's go to Levi, calling from Arkansas. Levi, you're on the Chris Plant Show.
7: Hi, Mr. Chris. I wanted to tell you how much I really like your show. I'm homeschooled, and I listen to you all the time, and I really like your show, and I appreciate the sarcasm you bring to conservative radio.
6: That is great. Well, you've got, and is your mom homeschooling you every day?
7: Yes, ma'am. Yes, sir.
6: She must be a brilliant woman. 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
7: Yes, sir.
6: That's
7: yes,
6: great.
7: Sir. I have a radio, and so I listen.
6: That is great. And what do you learn? What do you learn listening to the radio show?
7: I learn about the news of the day, and I really like listening to you and how you bring the news and I really appreciate the radio show.
6: That's great. How old are you, buddy?
7: I'm 12.
6: All right, 12. That's good. You're way ahead of where I was when I was 12 years old. I'll tell you that much. That's great. You're a very lucky guy. You've got parents looking out for you. Your mom homeschooling you, teaching you, and as part of your education, you get to listen to my fun radio show.
7: Yes, sir.
6: That's so great. And it sounds like you speak very well. You're very polite. You're a very well-mannered young man as well.
7: Thank you.
6: What are you going to do when you grow up, Levi?
7: I want to be a politician.
6: All right. All right. Well, we're going to have to keep in touch, Levi. That is great. I need to have you check in with me every now and then to update me on your progress, buddy.
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9: Hi, I'm Vince Galanay, host of The Vince Show and Vince Podcast. It's a show with an obsessive focus on what's good for America. I'll give you the truth beneath the headlines of all of the nation's top stories. 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

0: All right. You know, the Democrats, they hate Elon Musk. They used to love Elon Musk. Now they hate Elon Musk. They're like teenage girls, the Democrat Party. They're very moody, and you never know where they're going to be tomorrow. But they loved Elon Musk, and everybody wanted a $100,000 Tesla to drive around in an electric car, and you can't charge it anywhere. And they loved him, and he was in a Starlink and all this great stuff. He's great. He's the Leonardo da Vinci of the 21st century. He's a miracle, remarkable stuff. And I don't know if you saw this, but here's a story. Iran, they're terrorists, you know. They declared Elon Musk's Starlink, all of his infrastructure, a legitimate military target. Legitimate military target. And the Forbes people, Elon Musk's companies could be attacked by Iran state media reports. And they go on television and they say, oh, yeah, we could attack Elon Musk. Anything Elon Musk owns, we could attack. And the Democrats applaud that because the Democrats and Iran, they're in the hot tub together. They're on the same team, destroy civilization itself, kill everyone, steal everything. You know, the usual commie stuff, and then the Islamists, the Islamic Revolution there. But isn't that amazing? And Iran, so Iran has declared that. And I went to look at that story and found from several days ago, Starlink, Elon Musk's satellite system, Starlink declared legitimate military target by official Russian state news. Russian state news and Iranian state news have both said that they're the bad guys. You know, there's a cold war going on, and actually it's a little bit of a hot war too. And the Democrats are funding. They've been funding with billions of dollars Iran's nuclear weapons program, their ballistic missile program, because they're suicidal lunatics and they. They despise their own culture, you know, these people. But, yeah, Iranian state media announced that all companies and infrastructure owned by Elon Musk in the Middle East and presumably beyond are considered legitimate military targets. The state-run Fars News Agency added that the assets to, the country's military target bank, they've got a lengthy target bank, citing alleged cooperation with the U.S. and Israeli military operations. So that makes Elon Musk a legitimate target. And then Russia, that's Vlad the Impaler Putin. He's just an outright commie KGB guy. And he declares Starlink, Elon Musk's properties, legitimate military targets, Russian state news media. Because, they're the Democrats are there with. That's the thing about these guys. The Democrat Party's there with them. Also, the stock market, the Dow Jones Industrials today, are on the precipice of hitting 54,000. 54,000 enormous amounts of wealth being created under President Trump. Very close. We're at 53,915 right now. And the Dow is up 737 points so far today. And that's because President Trump likes.
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2: From ABC News, I'm Chuck Sievertson. The House Ethics Committee today formally announced an investigation into Congressman Max Miller for alleged domestic violence and abuse or illegal drug use. Miller has denied allegations. Sources tell ABC News that President Trump called Miller, telling him his reelection campaign's in jeopardy. ABC's Peter Harlambous.
3: Miller has faced accusations of abuse by at least two different women, former White House Press Secretary Stephanie Grisham and Emily Moreno, the daughter of Senator Bernie Moreno of Ohio. He told reporters today that he believes Miller's unfit for office.
4: My daughter lives in constant fear of this man.
3: Responding to Emily Moreno's accusations, including that he threw her against a wall and held a gun to her head, Miller tried to discredit his ex-wife.
5: If I had assaulted her, would she have offered to cook me dinner 6 days later?
3: Miller's running for re-election, and he's denied the allegations, sued both women for defamation, and called for a House ethics investigation into his own conduct. Peter Harlambous, ABC News.
2: Bails $1 million for a man arrested for allegedly starting the largest of the three wildfires in Spokane, Washington, that destroyed hundreds of buildings and forced tens of thousands of people from their homes. He went to prison for manslaughter in his father's 2010 killing in Arizona. ABC's Alex Stone in Spokane.
6: Today, some of the evacuation orders are being lifted, and or they are being at least lessened where people can start coming back. A lot of the evacuees are now able to come in and start seeing what remains.
2: Acting Attorney General and AG nominee Todd Blanche has been confirmed by the Senate Judiciary Committee. He can only afford to lose two Republican votes in the full Senate vote ahead. On Wall Street, the Dow and S&P 500 closed at new records as stocks rallied on hopes of an Iran deal, lower oil prices, and strong corporate earnings. Oil continued to drop, U.S. and Brent crude finishing $75 and $79 a barrel. You're listening to ABC News.
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2: More on money. SpaceX, which reports its first earnings as a publicly traded company today, closed at $125 a share, up about 9%. The national average U.S. price for a gallon of regular grade gasoline as of less than an hour ago was $4.07, up 34 cents from last month. That's 91 cents higher than last year. There was no big winner in last night's $753 million Powerball drawing. Tomorrow night's big prize up to now $786 million. Suspicion or downright opposition to AI data centers appears to cut across party lines. ABC's Jim Ryan says Democrat-dominated New York was the first to impose a moratorium on the facilities.
9: Now Deep Red Texas has done the same. Governor Greg Abbott, once an ardent supporter of data centers, has shut the door on new ones until the state can audit their potential impact on public water and power supplies. More than 330 data centers are up and running in Texas, with another 250 on the drawing board.
2: Nate Rouette and his brother, fishing on a Massachusetts beach, got the surprise of their lives, reeling in a 5-foot tiger shark.
10: I saw those, you know, those horizontal, those lines, you know, indicating that it was a tiger shark, which was super cool. You know, immediately I started yelling at my brother. I was like, you know, it's a tiger shark. And he was in disbelief.
2: So I had to say the tropical species showing up farther north because of warmer ocean waters. Chuck Sievertson, ABC News.
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2: This is Show Me Today, the voice of Missouri. I'm Bill Pollack. Zach Leeser, University of Missouri Extension climatologist, says the wild weather in July is surprising on a couple of fronts. Oppressive heat and torrential rains dominated the headlines,
13: But he tells Sue Danielson overall the month was pretty average. He's also talking about the impact of Super El Nino.
15: For the state, it was a pretty active summer month. First, just thinking a little bit about temperatures. July is our warmest time of the year, but we definitely saw some warmer than average temperatures. Now, if we look at the entire month, it doesn't really look entirely impressive. So officially, Missouri looks like it'll finish July 2.2 degrees warmer than average. So just slightly warmer than average. But we also have to account for the fact that the beginning of July was actually a little bit cool. And actually, we saw some much more heat in the later half of July. So that 2.2 doesn't really tell the story for maybe how it felt the second half of the month. But what was notable when we saw that heat in the second half of the month is that we hit the first 100-degree reading across the state for 2026. And many locations across the state did cross 100 degrees. We had two stations, one in Clay County and one in Shannon County, that hit 102 degrees. So we did see those temperatures climb at the end of the month and gave us a real July heat wave. But what was really notable about the heat wave as well was the humidity that came with it, leading to the high heat index and really muggy conditions as well.
16: Did we get close to records?
15: There were a few handful of daily temperature records, but it is July, so a lot of our kind of all-time monthly records are closer to 110 or higher. So while it was a heat wave, it wasn't a record-breaking heat wave.
16: The rainfall, however, did break some records. Let's talk about that.
15: Yeah, so most notably was that parts of the state really saw flash flooding, and the entire month of July was characterized by these kind of pop-up, slow-moving thunderstorms. Not everybody received these thunderstorms, but if you did get under one of these thunderstorms, a lot of them, because they were slow-moving, produced heavy rainfall. And so south of Kansas City, parks around the Lake of the Ozarks received some heavy rainfall, but most notably was an event that occurred on July 10th, occurring in Reynolds and Iron County, and farther southeast down towards Cape Girardeau, where there was significant flash flooding across those areas and up to 12 inches of rainfall. On the other hand, though, while we did have some locations with double-digit rainfall for the month of July, we had a lot of the state that was actually drier than average. And despite all of this flooding, the statewide average precipitation during July is actually about 7/10 of an inch drier than average. So some of us are now wishing for a little bit more rain after that.
16: That's hard to believe, especially for people in Iron and Reynolds counties.
15: Yes, and it really goes to show this time of year in Missouri, when we don't have large weather systems moving across the state with a front that brings lots of rainfall, when it's just these isolated storms across the area, it's not uncommon to see in July where some parts of the state are in a bad drought while the others have plenty of rainfall, and that's really what we saw this year.
16: We had a lot of, I guess you'd call them, garden variety thunderstorms, but we had some severe as well, but not a lot. What do you think?
15: Yeah, so our severe weather, really, we did see some winds and hail and even a few reports of tornadoes during July, but these decreased. We were April through June was very active for Missouri, and we were running above average for all modes of severe weather, but it was more scattered across July, and that's generally what we expect in Missouri. We still get plenty of storms in the late summer and fall, but the farther you get towards fall, on average, we see less of that severe weather threat. So kind of on par in July to see that slow down a little bit, but we certainly had the flash flooding.
16: Back to the dry conditions, I don't want to forget about southeast Missouri, the Boot Hill region. It's improved, it looks like, but it's still kind of dry there, right?
15: It is, yeah. And if you go down into the Boot Hill of Missouri, they are still a little dry in spots. In fact, the U.S. Drought Monitor indicates that there is still some D0 to D2, so anywhere from abnormally dry, moderate drought, or severe drought conditions that are depicted there. But as you mentioned, they're heading in the right direction. So this remaining area of drought in the Boot Hill is really based on long-term deficits. They've been dry going back to last September and those precipitation deficits. But they're heading in the right direction in that July for all of the Boot Hill was wetter than average. So while there is still drought down there, they've been improving. Now, what is interesting is the entire season so far, really since April, we haven't had any drought concern across northern Missouri. It's really been confined to southeast Missouri and the Boot Heel. But now, as the drought monitor is showing, we're starting to see some abnormally dry conditions pop up in northern Missouri for the first time this year in some of those spots that have been missing out on the thunderstorms.
17: 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I'm Sue Danielson. 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University of Missouri Extension climatologist Zach Lezor has been looking at some of the weather signs for the month of August, as well as the super El Nino.
15: Looking at the forecast for August, really temperatures are expected to be closer to average, maybe a little bit warmer than average. And so this could be pretty similar to July, where we get a warm and hot August like we usually do, but maybe it's only a degree or two above average. This would, you know, we could still have a heat wave like we had in July, but maybe mean we won't see several weeks of 90-plus degree temperatures if that forecast holds. So maybe closer to average temperatures for July. And then for precipitation, it's really hard to forecast at this point. All of the kind of forecasts for August precipitation have a lot of low confidence. And I think that is because of what we've seen in July. It's really hard to predict where these pop-up thunderstorms are going to occur and actually produce that rainfall. And so without, again, these large-scale weather systems, I think it'll be kind of a matter of chance on how August fares for precipitation there.
16: Well, what's the average for August for rainfall?
15: Yeah, so it's just short of 4 inches. This is typical. We see basically from April through September in Missouri, anywhere from 3.5 to 4 inches of rain on average, and then it really drops off. So from October to March, we see much less for the totals. But August is still a wet month, and kind of a rule of thumb is that normal in August for Missouri is about an inch of rainfall per week.
16: And severe weather is still possible.
15: It is. And as I mentioned, we're getting out of severe weather season, but that doesn't mean it can't occur in August. There's still plenty of heat to form these thunderstorms. And while they might not have the atmospheric conditions for widespread severe weather, when it's this warm and you get a thunderstorm, you can always get some hail or damaging winds. So not totally out of the woods, but probably more, again, of those garden variety thunderstorms.
16: Can you talk about Super El Nino?
15: Yeah, so Super El Nino has really been a topic in the news this year, and it probably doesn't have a big impact on our August forecast, but the farther we go and looking to the fall and the winter, I do think it'll have an impact on our forecast. And so what is Super El Nino? You may be familiar. We have these natural kind of swings between what's called La Nina or El Nino conditions. What that's really describing are the Pacific Ocean sea surface temperatures right along the equator. Now, the Pacific Ocean is a very, very large body of water, and so it contains a lot of heat energy. And it may seem like that's very far away from Missouri, but just some small changes in the ocean temperature along the Pacific can really have an impact on the weather patterns globally. And so when we have cool Pacific Ocean temperatures, this is referred to as a La Nina event. And really for four of the first 5 years of the 2020s, Missouri was in a La Nina. But this year, we started in a weak La Nina, and those ocean temperatures have been warming. And so in July, we finally got to where temperatures were warm enough where it was officially an El Nino. But now the forecast is really for those temperatures to just keep on rising really through the end of the year. And they could get to where those temperatures are one of the strongest El Ninos on record. How warm is that? Well, right now, temperatures in the Pacific are about 0.5 degrees Celsius above average. Doesn't sound like a lot, but that's the official kind of threshold for an El Nino event. Right now, the forecasts are calling for those temperatures to rise in the Pacific Ocean to greater than 2 degrees Celsius above average, which would be a very strong El Nino event, hence the term Super El Nino, and we can see some impacts there. Now, it doesn't look like this will be, you know, a record-breaking or maybe the strongest El Nino ever. We have had some Super El Nino or very strong El Nino conditions, even as recently as 2015 or 2016, but it is still going to be a strong event. And with that, we can look at what that usually means for Missouri. So When we get into fall and winter and start cooling down, El Nino tends to have a stronger relationship with weather in this part of the country. And actually what we see is during fall, we can see some normal to even cooler temperatures. And so I think beyond August, the El Nino forecast for Missouri would be for things to start to cool down. And then we look towards the winter where we could see some of those cool temperatures, but particularly maybe some increased precipitation in southern Missouri, which would be good for drought with those El Nino conditions as well. So the reason we're hearing so much about it is with the strong event, we might have a nice forecast tool for these long-range predictions. Show
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13: Thanks for being with us on Show Me Today. Missouri Congressman Mark Alford is touting progress on several fronts, including a potential F-15E mission for Whiteman Air Force Base, a bipartisan military construction measure, and a proposal designed to protect federal employees from financial fraud. He spoke with Matt Pilger.
26: Listen, this is a huge win, not just for our office. We've been working on this for 3.5-4 years. Even before I got into office, I was hearing from people out on the campaign trail about the 442nd, the A-10 Warthog leaving by 2028, and there's no fighter mission, or there would not have been a fighter mission out at Whiteman Air Force Base to complement the B-2 stealth program and the B-21 that's coming. Thousands of people out there, pilots and maintainers of the A-10 program, which has been so successful since the 1970s, and a very useful platform, but it doesn't match what the leading folks of the Pentagon, including the Secretary of War and others, their idea of what we need for the future, especially in the Indo-Pacific. And so we were faced with some big challenges of trying to initially get them to extend the A-10 program, which we have somewhat, and then get a fighter replacement mission. This has been a long, hard-fought battle. Governor Kehoe has weighed in on this. I was with him at the White House last year when he actually talked to President Trump in the Oval Office. I was not there, but encouraging him to encourage the Air Force to get a fighter mission there at Whiteman Air Force Base. I know Senator Schmidt has been very active on this as well, talking to the Secretary of War. We were able to do that a couple of months ago when Pete Hegseth came to Boeing in St. Louis. And as Boeing was moving its defense operations to St. Louis and building the F-47 there and some other great platforms and programs, it's just been a big battle. We've had generals, General Healy, who is kind of over these programs. We called him to our office. We had a very honest conversation with him. We've written strongly worded letters, which a lot of people do in Washington these days. I think we finally got through. And this week, the Air Force notified me that they are going to bring the F-15Es to Whiteman Air Force Base, 24 of them eventually. And let me tell you why this is such a big deal. You know, as I said, there are thousands who work out there at Whiteman Air Force Base in the 442nd. This is the Air Force Reserve Unit. They've been around since 1943 using different platforms. They got the A-10 in the 1970s, which I think was out at Richards Gebauer before it ended up on the base realignment and closure, and then moved to Whiteman Air Force Base. But we needed a fighter wing to continue at Whiteman Air Force Base. It's going to be a great complement to the B-2 and soon to be the B-21 Stealth Raider. But these men and women who have a proud history of service, who love what they do, who are fighter pilots and maintainers, they did not necessarily want to be absorbed into the stealth program, the B-2 or the B-21. And that's what was, I think, the Air Force had envisioned. We put up a fight for them and we won yesterday. And I'm proud to have played a big role in that. And now, as the vice chair of the Military Construction Veterans Affairs Appropriations Subcommittee, and the only member of the Missouri delegation on the Appropriations Committee, I'm going to fight hard to make sure that we have the military construction out at Whiteman Air Force Base. This is not going to be cheap. We're going to have to build new hangars, but it's going to be worth it because we will have made Whiteman Air Force Base even better. And, you know, this started with a Democrat, a conservative Democrat named Ike Skelton many years ago, who really who was the one who got the B-2 stealth program to Whiteman Air Force Base. Vicki Hartzler, my predecessor, she followed Ike Skelton, had fought hard for the A-10 program and, of course, maintaining the readiness of the B-2 program and getting the B-21 as well to Whiteman. So this is a long line of people who care about our nation, who care about our national defense, who care about Missouri, and who care about the men and women at Whiteman.
0: You know, I wanted to kind of stay on this topic just for one more question. Can you kind of quantify what the decision means economically for West Central Missouri?
26: I haven't really looked at the economic numbers, but I do know this. There are people in my neighborhood here in Cass County who are in that program who are, some have already left that program and gone into working for the airlines, whether it's maintenance

0: good, hardworking people who want to make Missouri better, and I'm one of them.
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2: You know, I wanted to kind of stay on military for, you know, another question. We're talking about speeding up some smaller military construction projects through partnerships with state and local governments. It's in your military infrastructure bill. You know, we've heard that supplies are somewhat running low with the Iran war that is ongoing. Can you kind of just tell us about the importance of this? And, you know, will that is that kind of the goal to speed up and get more munitions out there?
0: Well, it definitely is. And when Pete Hegseth was here a couple of months ago at Boeing in St. Louis, he made this very clear to the workers there. We have to produce at the quality we're producing now, but also speed up production. We have enemies at the door. Russia, with its illicit war against Ukraine, which continues. We have Xi Jinping, could possibly move on Taiwan at just about any time, especially, I think, if we show weakness. And we, under the 1972 Taiwan Relations Act, are committed to aid in some form or fashion in Taiwan's defense. But also, I think what you're seeing right now with the kinetic strikes on Iran to make sure that they never have a nuclear weapon, which I think is justified. I know it's creating hardships for people. Gas prices are up. But I think in the long run, I think Americans will look back and say, I'm glad we had a president that had the guts to do that. And I'm glad our economy was in a point at the time where we could have the bandwidth to try to eradicate nuclear weapons from the biggest bully on earth, the Islamic terrorists who have rained terror on not just the Mideast, but the world for the last 47 years. But yes, we have to make sure that our munitions are resupplied and restocked. And that is going to take more money. That's why we have voted for a supplemental of $87 billion for the military. And I think more will be coming in that. Our big appropriations bill that we passed out of committee, we haven't passed on the House floor yet, is well over $1 trillion. I think it's $1.27 trillion for the defense of the United States of America. And so as we're trying to rebuild what the previous administration tried to destruct, it is going to take more money. And these are tough choices that we're having to make. It is a matter of, do we keep up and try to surpass what China's doing in shipbuilding, especially? We have new platforms that we are trying to fund for space in our defense and our nuclear weaponry. You know, we build 85% roughly of the non-nuclear components for all of our nuclear weapons in the U.S. here in Kansas City at the National Security Complex. And that's going to be in my new district after we hopefully win this next election. And I'm already working with them to help them expand their facility as they are manufacturing new platforms and phasing out some of these older nuclear platforms.
2: Wanted to ask you one last question as we kind of wrap up. You know, you've introduced the Federal Employee Financial Protection Act. I know that recess is coming up here, hopefully for you guys in a couple of weeks. And then there's also been talk that there may be another government shutdown looming. But, you know, you've asked to protect federal workers during government shutdowns. What are you hearing from federal employees in Missouri that kind of convinced you additional financial protections are needed?
0: Actually, I got this idea from one of the union leaders at for the IRS workers here in Kansas City. I'm a Republican who likes to hear from everyone. We're not going to agree on everything, but I do think that in the case, if we have another Democrat shutdown, like we've had two in the last year, the longest in November, and then, of course, the one this early spring, late winter that shut down part of our government, that we've got to protect our federal workers in some form or fashion. And this idea actually came from this gentleman, and we took it up. I think it makes sense, and here's what it does. If we do have another Democrat shutdown, and they are threatening that, by the way, they have made it quite clear that they still want to eliminate ICE and make reforms to

0: Custom Border Patrol, and they're trying to attach that to any continuing resolution. We passed a continuing resolution on July 22nd, sent it over to the Senate. It's a clean funding bill that will keep our funding going until November 4th. But if the Democrats try to raise a stink again and shut down our government to cause chaos before the midterm elections, then we would like our federal employees, all 28,000 of them here in Kansas City and really all over the country, to be protected when it comes to their financial dealings and their credit. So this would prevent adverse credit reporting tied to missed payments. So if an IRS worker or any federal employee misses a payment during a shutdown, they would not be penalized for that necessarily. It would provide some forbearance on foreclosures or evictions, and it would waive fees and penalties for late payments. You know, when there is a shutdown and the Democrats cause it, they're trying to cause chaos in America. And part of that chaos is making it extremely difficult for people who are hardworking individuals to make it here. And so if we take away one of those tools that the Democrats are using to put pressure on people to side with them, I think it's going to go a long way in taking the effectiveness away from government shutdowns. Show me the day.
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13: Across the country right now, at this very moment, there are probably arguments taking place about who's doing more of the housework, the homework, the shuttling of kids from this activity to that. It's true. By and large, women do more of this than men. But doesn't have to be that way. And if you and your spouse can level that playing field, it's going to make both of you and your kids happier. Psychologist Yelena Kecmanovich says this might be how you get there. As hard as it might be at first, try to think of your partner like a teammate, not an adversary. Learn how to do some of the chores your partner does to get a better understanding of how much effort something takes. And finally, take the time to acknowledge what the other person is doing. And every now and then, even express your appreciation. That'll go a long way. I'm Dr. Sanjay Gupta, helping you live a better life.
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17: And we're back on Show Me Today, and so is Sue Danielson. She's got a story for Missourians buying a vehicle next year. You'll be among the first in the state to try out the new Fusion system. The Department of Revenue says it will eliminate the customary temp tag process. Director Trish Vincent says it's designed to close a loophole that resulted in millions of vehicle sales tax dollars going uncollected. She provides us a status report on the new system.
18: Well, we're very excited about this change. Our new system called Fusion, we rolled out driver's license, you know, in November of 24. That was before I got here. Now we're working on the motor vehicle side, and that's just vehicles. That's like trucks and cars, right? So we're working on developing a system, and we are going to be launching it in February of 27. And what this does is it does away with temp tags. Everybody sees those. I get more calls, Sue, on temp tags. And, you know, that means that they have not paid their sales tax on their vehicles. And so you and I do that when we go out and buy a vehicle. So the new Fusion system, we are working with about 6,000 dealers across the state. And when you go in and buy a car, once we launch our Motor V Fusion system in February, if you paid your PEX and you have insurance, and the system will automatically verify that for them. And so the dealer, when you buy a car, will collect the sales tax for us right then and there, along with, and, you know, a lot of people maybe finance the sales tax too sometimes. But we will be collecting it at the point of sale. And after that's all done, then what the dealer will do, you will get a paper plate similar to a temp tag, but what it will have on it is your license plate number that we are going to mail you your license plate. So if a law enforcement sees that, and it's got to go to 7 digits, if they see that 7 digits, they can actually put that in their system and they know whose car that belongs to, not like the temp tags today. So those plates that we mail out, the paper ones, they're going to be called interim plates. They will have an expiration of 30 days, but that number on there will be the plate, again, that they get in the mail. So no more of those temp tags. Now, a lot of people buy cars from individuals, individual to individual. So they'll still go to the license office, and the license offices will collect the sales tax like they do today. And they also will give them a paper plate with the configuration of the plate that they're going to get in the mail. And we're going to be able to track those plates when we mail them. So that's another important distinction here, because we don't, you know, the mail service sometimes is not as reliable as what we would like to think. But we're going to track those to make sure people actually get the plates. Now, you know, we get our plates from the prisons, right? The prison makes our plates. Well, they're getting new equipment, and all these plates will be flat plates. So when we send them a file of the plates that we need to be made, we'll get them in just a few days, because it's going to be a lot more seamless for our prison industries to make them. They're not going to have the raised letters, which they actually have to paint today. I don't know if you know that or not. If you ever go out and watch them make those plates, they actually have to paint, then they have to cure, and they have to dry. It takes several days for a plate to be finished. So this is going to be streamlined for them, streamlined for us, and it's going to be, I think, better customer service.
19: 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I'm Sue Danielson. 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Missouri Department of Revenue Director Trish Vincent is joining us with an update on a change in the temp tag system. Part of Senate Bill 28, which was passed in 2025, it included a provision requiring all motor vehicle sales tax to be paid before a temporary license plate can be issued for that vehicle. The new system approved by state lawmakers aims to eliminate loopholes, which in the past have resulted in millions of tax dollars going uncollected.
18: Like I said, I get more calls on temp tags than anything else. And, you know, I can't imagine those are tracked in any way because we're using an old system. I mean, we can see the temp tags out there, and if I have the number, I can run it to see who has that. But yes, there's probably hundreds of thousands of dollars in taxes. Now, that's not only state tax, but that's the local community tax as well. So our counties are missing out on money, you know, along the way. And this money obviously goes to MoDOT. It helps us build our roads. And there's lots of projects going on this summer, aren't there?
20: Oh, absolutely. Yeah, this Fusion, which actually stands for 50 Unique Systems in One.
18: In one nexus, yeah. So these, we were on a mainframe systems. And, you know, 50 years ago, that's what we used. So this is an updated system. And the good part about it, too, because we have driver's license in it, we're going to be able to marry up the records. So if you come into the office and you want to get your driver's license, we may look down and say, oh, your plates are going to expire next month. You want to go ahead and do that. So there's going to be all kinds of advantages to us. And because there's a lot of checks and balances in technology today, I think that we'll see less errors as well. So,
20: you know, a lot of people buy a new car or a pre-owned car at the end of the year, you know, right before the system goes into place. I mean, they might be purchasing a vehicle in December or January, mm-hmm. get some good mm-hmm. deals maybe. Will there be a grace period, or will this not apply to those purchased just before this goes, before this takes effect?
18: Actually, that won't make any difference. So, you know, we get regular updates from our collectors, and they work with the assessors. And, of course, on property tax, you put on your assessment what you own as of January 1. So, but, you know, we don't want to inhibit car sales. We want to help people buy cars, and we want to help dealers. And we just are trying to make this seamless for Missourians out there. You know, when we get ready to roll this out, we're going to be bugging everybody to talk about it, because there's going to be a lot on social media just so people know what to expect. I did want to mention we are working. We do have a dealers group we work with. Also, additionally, banks will be able to file electronic lien releases and release electronic lien releases, which is another perk to this system, to release a lien on a vehicle, which will be instant once they do that. But I think the good part is we have partners in this. You know, we have the Missouri Auto Dealers Association. We have the Independent Auto Dealers Association. So we're going to be talking a lot about this as we come up to that mid-February release date. So I'm sure I'll talk to you again.
19: That was Missouri Department of Revenue Director Trish Vincent. Recapping, the new system called Fusion is expected to go into effect in February of 2027 and will close a loophole which resulted in millions of tax dollars going uncollected. When a temp tag expired, some drivers may have opted to pay a lesser expensive traffic ticket than to pony up the vehicle sales tax. This new system aims to quash that practice. When it is in place, customers will pay the state sales tax when they purchase the vehicle, and they'll get a printed license plate on the spot from the dealership to use until the permanent one arrives in the mail. Now, if you're buying a vehicle privately, the buyer will have to take the bill of sale to a licensing office and pay the required sales tax immediately in order to get that printed plate before the permanent one arrives in the mail. The Department of Revenue says Fusion will be designed to consolidate dealer transactions, title processing, notices of sales, sales tax collection, and other related services into a single statewide system. This is Show Me Today.
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17: Show Me Today, the voice of Missouri, the state fair coming up the 13th through the 23rd. Let's get a special preview from State Agriculture Director Chris Chin and State Fair Director Jason Moore.
29: Yeah, I think it's really important for our people who have never been to a farm before to go through our livestock barns and to talk with our exhibitors from 4-H and FFA who have put a lot of work into raising those show animals. I think it's a great opportunity for people from urban areas to learn more about the way of life in agriculture, to ask questions about how that animal is taken care of. They can also go through our agriculture building and see a lot of great ag exhibits there as well. And that's a learning opportunity for younger children, too. We have a lot of events in there that are focused to young elementary age children as well.
30: 4-H and FFA kids, those are always some of my favorite projects to see whenever they come to the state fair. Talk a little bit about that, if you will.
29: Yeah, these students work on these projects all throughout the year. In the 4-H building, you'll see the best of the best of every county fair highlighted there. We are really excited that that building is going to be climate controlled this year, so people will be able to spend more time in there and be comfortable. The FFA building is no different. You'll get to see all of the projects that our FFA students across the state have worked on, the blood, sweat, and tears that have gone into it. And even outside, there is machinery and equipment that these students have built from the ground up.
30: Very nice. Director Moore, we want to bring you into the conversation here. Tell us about the theme of this year's Missouri State Fair.
31: Well, I think it takes a great spin off the America 250, the celebration that we all just had so much fun with on the 4th of July. We're going to carry that into August. I tell everybody fairs as a whole are very patriotic. This year we're definitely going to kick it into high gear with the decorations on the buildings and different contests, patriotic theme things in our barns, whether it be the stall decorating, pen decorating, new ribbons this year that are red, white, and blue. So we love to be patriotic, so it was an easy tie for us to jump right on.
30: You know, I'm always interested in the musical acts, the entertainment. Tell us a little bit about that. I think you've got a little bit of everything again. Yin Yang Twins, I mean, that.
31: You know, I took you for a Yin Yang Twin guy right off. We do. You try to hit all the genres. You know, you certainly can't please everybody. But I think this year working with our talent agent, I think we did a great job of hitting a whole lot of those in the 8 nights that we have. So tickets are on sale. I'd urge you to buy them now. I always urge people to make sure you're buying through mostatefair.com, etix.com. 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If Our ticket prices range from $35 to $100. If you're paying $300, question that, because it could very well be a illegitimate ticket. So Bailey Zimmerman, All-American Rejects, Little Big Town, Ying Yang, as you mentioned. So I think we've got a little bit of something for everybody, and then we're going to throw some motorsports in there as well.
30: All right. That is a very exciting. Director Chen will bring you back in to our conversation here. The Governor's Ham Breakfast, that's always a big deal, going on there. Talk to us a little bit about the Governor's Ham Breakfast. What's your favorite part about that?
29: You know, I think the Governor's Ham Breakfast is one of agriculture's largest family reunions. When you walk into that facility, you cannot hear yourself speak. There's so much conversation going on. So many people who haven't seen each other since last year during the state fair. There's hugging going on. There's catching up about how your family has changed in the last year, career changes that may have happened. It really is an exciting time. The governor is there. He is right in the middle of the conversations. He's visiting with everybody. But really, more importantly, I think it's a great opportunity to highlight some of the great things that happen at Missouri State Fairgrounds. We always have 4-H and FFA be a part of that opening ceremony in the Governor's Ham Breakfast. And while the room may be really loud with conversation, when the 4-H and FFA students take over for the pledge and the prayer, you could hear a pin drop in that facility.
30: No doubt. The butter sculpture, do you have any news on that, or is that still under wraps?
31: You try this every year, you know it's going to be a surprise. So we urge you to get to the Gherkin Dairy Center and check out what our artist has been working on. But they don't even tell me in case I don't spill the beans in a radio like this. So we're excited to see what she's got in store for us.
30: Yeah, absolutely. Excited to see that. I was kind of eavesdropping in on an interview before this that you were doing. Did I hear something about ostrich races? And can you tell us what that's all about?
31: So, it's not a rumor. It's true. We've got all kinds of awesome events at the new Michael L. Parson Arena that we're going to open up with opening day. We'll have our opening ceremonies in there. We'll do the ribbon cutting. We'll move out onto the Hayden Plaza for a really cool dedication. We'll do military day on our first Sunday in midweek. We're going to hit on some ostrich, camel, zebra, and emu races. There are jockeys involved. It's a free event, so we'd urge everybody to come in. It'll be a fun time, get a good laugh, and hopefully see some local celebrities in the little jockey silks showing off their skills. So we'll move into jousting after that, full contact jousting, and then we'll move back into pro rodeo on the second weekend. And then on our last day in that arena, it's kind of like an open house. The city of Sedalia, they've watched the construction. People across the state have been paying attention to this facility. People across the country have been paying attention to the facility. So we're just going to open the doors and welcome everybody in and wander around and nose around the new arena. But, yeah, ostriches are happening. So I see the excitement on your face. I'm happy to help you out with
30: that. Well, I don't know that I would be able to do that, but that sounds like a lot of fun for other people. As a matter of fact, tell us a little bit about some of the favorite foods and some of the favorite places that you guys enjoy at the Missouri State Fair.
29: Well, the livestock barns are always my favorite place to be, but I also enjoy going through the 4-H and the FFA buildings to see the exhibits. My favorite food is the elephant ear vendor on the fairgrounds. So if you have not found the elephant ears in previous years, I challenge you to go get one. It is the best dessert, in my opinion, on the state fairgrounds.
31: I'm a sucker for the pork burger on opening day. I got to stop by the pork place and get that. Love the beef house. You gotta have a ribeye steak there. But if you find yourself with something you hopefully you're not eating every day, I guess I would say, but you need something like fair food, things like that. The deep fried deviled egg is it's a little spin on Easter and Thanksgiving and the fair theme and the whole works. So don't judge it until you try it. It's really delicious. But we have all the corn dogs and fun things as well. So you can't go through the fair without having a few of those.
30: Absolutely. Let's recap when the Missouri State Fair is going to happen and where people can go to get more information about that.
31: August 13th through the 23rd in Sedalia, Missouri. MoStateFair.com is a great resource. And if you can't find what you're looking for on our website, you can always call our office, 660-530-5600. We'll be happy to answer any questions and help you out.
30: Thank you guys both for your time. And I know it's going to be another great Missouri State Fair this year.
31: Look forward to seeing you.
29: Thank you.
30: She is the Department of Agriculture Director, Chris Chen. He is the Director of the Missouri State Fair, Mr. Jason Moore. I'm Matt Pilger, and this is Show Me Today.
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17: From ABC News, I'm Chuck Severson. Bail is set at $1 million for a man arrested for allegedly starting the largest of the three wildfires in Spokane, Washington. Flames melted electric and gas lines, as ABC's Alex Stone in Spokane seeing repair crews.
37: There's actually a dozer that they're bringing in next to us that they're going to be backing in, where there are fire crews right here trying to dig line and clean up the area. But what they're doing is building a road so power crews can get in and try to rebuild the power line. So they're actively doing that right now.
0: A man arrested went to prison for manslaughter in his father's 2010 killing in Arizona. The House Ethics Committee is doing what Ohio Republican Congressman Max Miller publicly urged them to: begin an investigation into him for alleged domestic violence and abuse or illegal drug use. Miller has denied allegations that he abused his now ex-wife and daughter, saying Miller is unfit to remain in Congress. His ex-father-in-law, Ohio Senator Bernie Moreno, saying of his granddaughter,
1: she's going to have high-definition videos, she's going to have news stories, she's going to have everything out there. She's going to read that as an adult going, what the heck happened?
0: Sources tell ABC News President Trump called Miller about his reelection campaign. ABC News Washington managing editor Catherine Falders.
3: Trump expressed concerns over his candidacy and said it was in jeopardy. Now, according to sources, Miller did tell Trump that he was going to stay in the race.
0: Acting Attorney General and AG nominee Todd Blanche has been confirmed by the Senate Judiciary Committee. A full Senate vote is ahead. Blanche can only afford to lose two Republican votes. If he makes it, says ABC News legal contributor James Sample.
4: Technically speaking, what changes is the title. Practically speaking, what changes is very little.
0: Republican Senator Susan Collins of Maine says she'll vote no on Blanche's nomination. In a statement, Collins says, while I believe Mr. Blanche is a capable lawyer, the Department of Justice has become increasingly political. The mayor says Ukraine's capital, Kyiv, is under a ballistic missile attack. You're listening to ABC News.
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0: A second death in less than 8 months at a New Jersey immigrant detention center in Newark. Federal officials say it was a medical emergency. Edwin Lopez Corneo's family claims negligence. ABC's Armando Garcia.
16: These private prison organizations, especially when it comes to immigration detention, have been able to operate really under the radar. It's really hard to get to the bottom of what's actually happening there. Regular people can't just go in and, you know, speak with their loved ones often.
0: ICE says official cause of death is pending. More on the two deaths in Michigan from the parasitic stomach bug from ABC's Lionel Moise.
18: Officials say both had significant underlying health conditions that may have been worsened by cyclosporiasis and dehydration. Nationwide, more than 18,000 people have gotten sick in 45 states. The FDA has linked the outbreak in Michigan and eight other states to iceberg lettuce sourced by Taylor Farms in central Mexico and served at some Taco Bell restaurants.
0: Three possible cases of rabbit fever reported in Suffolk County, Long Island. Bites from infected ticks can spread the disease. ABC News medical contributor Dr. Darian Sutton.
19: Important to understand here, we typically in the United States see around 200 or so of these cases a year, so this is not abnormal. But what is abnormal is the rise in the number of tick bites. The CDC data shows that this year alone, the number of tick bites is the highest it's been since 2017.
0: There are flu-like symptoms. Chuck Sievertson, ABC News.
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7: Nikki Davis with the district.
8: But I was at City Council till 1:30 last night, so I am not fully together.
7: I understand that. You're quoted in one of the follow-ups here on local media that I've read this morning from the City Council meeting, and we will get into what you had to say last night there here in just a bit. Are you going back for it's resuming later today, right?
8: It's that resuming meeting? At 9. So I'm here with you. You are my priority. I'm your excuse. Yes, you're my excuse.
7: Oh, I couldn't make it. Darn Gaines guy had me scheduled to be on the air. All right. So before we get into that, we're in the midst of Como Restaurant Week. This is something that's really cool, that kind of fixed menu. We're a few days into it, right? Initiated a week ago.
8: It was Saturday, yeah. I believe.
7: Yeah. So how's it been going so far? What's the reaction been so far? Are you happy with the participation of downtown restaurants this year?
8: Yeah, it's been fantastic. I think each year it's getting better and better. The district had a restaurant week, and then this is a Columbia-wide restaurant
7: week. That's correct.
8: But it's still, I mean, frankly, majority downtown businesses. Right. Downtown businesses love to do these types of things, either bringing out new items for people to try or giving some classics at a discount, hoping, you know, getting new customers in to try some of their pieces at better prices. So it's been fantastic. There's over, I believe, 21, 22 restaurants that are participating. So it's just been, it's fun, it's different, and it's a great way to just try some new places around town.
7: Does it have its own dedicated website?
8: It does, yes.
7: What is that? I'm putting you on the spot. I'm so sorry.
8: I'm pretty sure it's Como Restaurant Week.
7: Okay.
8: Yes, and all of the businesses participating are on there. But then if you go around, I mean, even the district office, I think City Hall has some, there are the booklets that have been made, so you can see every menu on there as well. And it is prefixed, like you said. So there's like a lunch special for $20-ish and then a dinner special for like $40 or $50. And then we do something special for our, our restaurants that are more a quick, someplace you go grab, or sit at a counter,
7: yeah,
8: we call it counterculture.
7: Yeah. I like the play on words.
8: Yeah,
7: it works.
8: Exactly. Yeah. Our coffee shops, you know, things like that, where they have some, different preset, menus as well. So definitely something to do. It ends Sunday, I believe.
7: Okay.
8: So you still have plenty of time to go out, grab some friends, have something different.
7: As we've mentioned in the past when talking about this event, you know, always kind of ask like the best plan of attack when you're doing it, mm-hmm. but it's not something that has a set map. You can kind of plan your own experience for Restaurant Week. So Nikki Davis, as a fan of restaurants, I'm assuming in the downtown area, what recommendations would you make to people who are looking to jump in on this celebration?
8: Yeah, so I don't typically like to call out businesses because then other businesses are like, well, you didn't talk
7: about
8: me.
7: I know. My apologies.
8: But no, that's totally fine because there are two, just because I feel like, I don't know if people just might not know about them yet. So Birdie's is our new deli downtown on Broadway.
7: I have not tried it yet.
8: Oh my gosh, you're missing out.
7: Okay.
8: You need to go.
7: I will go for lunch today.
8: Yes. So the thing is you can order one of their stunning sandwiches, or you can grab a sandwich that's already prepared for you.
7: Okay.
8: Which is so nice for especially like downtown workers or,
7: amen,
8: you know, to just go and grab and eat it at, you know, wherever else. So definitely Birdie's. I think they're doing something really fun for this. And then the other one I would call out is Wilder Coffee. This to me is still kind of an underground, unknown new coffee shop that we have downtown. It is in the Tiger Hotel. They have some great matcha if you're a matcha drinker like I am.
7: I don't dislike matcha. Yeah.
8: And then they also have delicious breakfast foods. Those are two that I would just kind of.
7: So when you walk into the Tiger, is it that space that used to be the bar down to your right? or where is it located at there?
8: No, the bar is still there.
7: Okay.
8: That is, that's Twain.
7: Yes.
8: And amazing.
7: Good. I'm glad I do like that.
8: Yes.
7: Place.
8: It's right next to Twain.
7: Okay.
8: So back in the day, I think it was a candy shop for a little while.
7: I think our listeners know where that's
8: at. You can
7: at,
8: get in through the Tiger, or there's a door outside.
7: Yeah,
8: so you
7: I
8: don't
7: like
8: have
7: that
8: to go
7: about
8: in.
7: It.
8: Yeah.
7: Okay, so that's where that's located.
8: Mm-hmm. So those are two I would just kind of, you know, we have other classics on there. And then there's a couple of really good restaurants outside the district that
7: highlight
8: you can
7: them.
8: Try as well. So
7: okay.
8: but yeah, definitely you can find at, was I right?
7: You Como are, restaurant. You're not, you haven't lied yet this
8: okay, good.
7: Morning.
8: Or you can go to discoverthedistrict.com. We also have it on our website. So yeah, grab some friends, some family, and try some good food.
7: Full list, my friends. Again, ComoRestaurantWeek.com. This year's event being sponsored by all kinds of people here. We've got the North Village Arts District. We like them being involved. Obviously, Como, the city itself, the city of Columbia, they had gold sponsors. Like, oh, look at this. The district's a silver sponsor on this event. That's fantastic. And this is all going to benefit good friends of ours and an organization I think a lot of residents of our city like supporting each year, and that is the Food Bank of Central and Northeast Missouri.
8: Yes.
7: Very important. So
8: absolutely.
7: It runs through the end of this week into the weekend.
8: Yep.
7: And again, if you need more details, everybody, Como Restaurant Week. What was it that brought you to the city council meeting last night?
8: So many things. there were quite a few things on the agenda last night, and then very specifically, the one that was tabled until this morning.
7: Well, that's what I want to start on, because this specifically would have an impact, your involvement in kind of, I don't want to say pushback, but your feedback on the matter, is because it would impact business and people who come down to the downtown area to the district. So what am I speaking to? Last night, they looked at a bunch of fee increases, approved many.
8: Mm-hmm.
7: They were also looking at increasing parking fees.
8: Yes.
7: What would that look like if it were to get the green light? And how does Nikki Davis of the district feel about the idea?
8: Well, yes. Speaking as, you know, the district, which,
7: yes.
8: you know, I am governed by a board of 15, but, you know, also 600 businesses that I talk to.
7: That's
8: all
7: correct.
8: The time.
7: Yes.
8: So they were looking to it would be a dollar parking, hourly parking for the garages and the street. It is already that on the streets.
7: Yes.
8: So they're trying to match it in the garages, which is understandable and probably less confusing to the public as they park. However, one of the other things that they are wanting to do is start charging on Saturdays in garages. We really try to encourage customers, employees to park in the garages.
7: Yes.
8: To save, you know, parking spaces on the street. More accessible for ideally customers that are coming downtown to shop and eat and enjoy.
7: My practice. I think you guys have been very successful in making that suggestion over the years.
8: Exactly.
7: So
8: exactly.
7: There's a couple of garages. I know what my little footprint is downtown that I like to, you know, frequent.
8: Yep.
7: So I know which garage I'm going to go to and make it my kind of base of operations.
8: Yes.
7: I feel a lot of people do that.
8: Yes, exactly. Absolutely. And that's what we hope. You know, that's what we hope. So the charging on Saturdays is something we absolutely don't want to see. We want people to continue to come downtown and shop and utilize those garages on a Saturday or a Sunday while supporting our small businesses. So that's something we're very against the raising to a dollar in certain cases, you know, we understand. However, they just changed the times of the garages. We still have lots of questions about how the garages are even being utilized. You know, the top part are permits. Who is getting those permits? How long are they leaving their cars there? What is the process for people getting permits? As of right now, there is no wait list. Where, you know, back in the day, there was a wait list for like 3 or 4 years. Now there's not a wait list. And they just kind of announce, hey, a bunch of these are going to be open at this time. So there's just lots of questions that we would like to see answered and or have a study done before we continue to do these types of things kind of seemingly arbitrarily. However, we know that a lot of the garages need to be fixed. And, you know, that has to come out of permits or garage parking. Meter parking goes back into general funds,
7: yeah.
8: which is something we also kind of want to have a little bit more explanation about. You know, if our customers, our employees are paying these parking meters, and then that money is being used all over Columbia. You know, it's kind of, there's just some issues we'd like to have a little bit more clarification on before we can truly get behind.
7: Right.
8: So what types of things?
7: I didn't mean to interrupt, but where are things then? After that conversation last night, it's been tabled. What's the next step? Are you meeting with anybody with the city council? Is it just the district meeting? What's the back and forth you're planning here?
8: So the city did come to our board and talk about this.
7: Okay.
8: However, the city also has a parking commission, and they have not had a chance to talk about this. So that's something we also want to see. The parking commission will be next week. So it will go there, and hopefully parking commission can get some of those answers. Obviously, we'll be a part of that conversation. We'll be there for that. And we have a close relationship with the city's parking commission. But then it should come back the August 17th city council meeting,
7: okay.
8: as I understand.
7: I imagine I will follow up on that mm-hmm. when you come in for your September visit.
8: Absolutely.
7: But I'm glad you shared that with us. So you had your comments along those lines during the meeting last night, and we'll see where this goes moving forward. Very, very interesting. Before we wrap things up this visit, Nikki, how is the Downtown Safety Ambassadors programming thus far?
8: Yes, absolutely. It's been fantastic. It's been a wonderful program. I actually was on vacation last week when mm-hmm. some fun things happened downtown.
7: I heard about that.
8: Yes. Apparently, you know, there was a little bit of a fight happening
7: yes.
8: on last Saturday, I believe.
7: Well, we could.
8: And a lot of people are asking why the ambassadors weren't there. So this intersection already had a significant amount of police presence.
7: That's right.
8: They were already patrolling that area, ticketing people in that area for other offenses before the fight happened. And our block-by-block crew were dealing with two other incidents happening in different areas of downtown.
7: Yes.
8: So even if those incidents weren't happening, if a police presence is already heavy in one area, we don't need our ambassadors also there. They have the rest of our 50 square blocks
7: right.
8: to deal with. And again, they are only 5 ambassadors currently. However, this program is going so well, we hope that will increase in the future. So we expect next week to have our second full report from them.
7: Excellent.
8: And they, you know, they track all different types of things, interactions with businesses, interactions with, people out on the streets, helping people get safe rides home, if they had to call for 911 or EMT. So all of those types of things. The first one is up on our website right now. It's on the very first page. You just click right there and you can see that first report. So we're pretty excited to see this next report for this, you know, 2 full months now.
7: And that will be found again on the website, discoverthedistrict.com. Nikki, it's good seeing you as always. Enjoy the home stretch here of the summer months and restaurant week, and we'll talk to you soon.
8: Thank you so much.
7: All right, everybody. Nikki Davis with the District.
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1: No excuse not to get out to the polls today, and it looks like quite a few have already done that just from some of the preliminary things I've been hearing here. Richard texted, and I have had a couple of other texts from people here on the text line as well. And at this point, let's bring in the clerk of Boone County. That's Brianna Lennon. Listen, I really appreciate you giving us a few minutes on what is going to be a busier than usual primary day. Would that be a fair statement, Brianna?
2: I would say so, yeah. I think we're going to break some records today.
1: Yeah, you've already been saying, I think, estimating our turnout would be, what, between 30 and maybe as high as 40? Is that getting a little carried away?
2: No, I don't think so. So we, as of 10 o'clock, we're at about 13%, a little over 13%. And that does include our in-person absentee voters that voted throughout the last couple of weeks. So I definitely think we're going to see, if we don't reach 30 or if we don't reach 40, we'll definitely be in that company in the 30s.
1: And this is driven, of course, by the fact you just mentioned the in-person absentee voting. And that was what, up to over 7,000 people already voted, correct?
2: Yeah, we had even like going into Election Day today, we already had 5% or 6% of our voters had already cast a ballot, either by mail or in person.
1: Which is quite a bit higher, right, than previous primary election days, at least on your watch.
2: Yeah, it sure is. Actually, we exceeded the highest primary absentee numbers that we've had in a while were in August of 2020, of course, because of COVID and because people wanted to socially distance and vote before Election Day. But the numbers for absentee voting for this primary have exceeded that one. So definitely higher numbers. I think it's going to lead to overall higher turnout.
1: Right. I was going to say, and I'm sure that that's one of the things you can draw from that, right, is going to reflect what happens today as far as that turnout that you just talked about for this day in particular.
2: Yeah, absolutely.
1: So talk a little bit then. Obviously, Brianna, this is driven by the fact that very often, I think it's fair to say, is it not, that a lot of the time when we do have a summer primary, it tends to be not that well. There's not that much stuff on it. Let's put it that way. And that is completely not the case this time, right? And you probably knew way back, right, once the governor, for example, decided that

0: We have somebody voting for the first time in our family today, and he went and got registered a couple of weeks ago. I know you don't really keep records on first-time voters, but I know that this is kind of unusual, I think, for a lot of first-time voters like him, because we both said to him, this is unusual, really, in that you're getting to vote on some pretty big stuff here right out of the gate.
1: Yeah, absolutely. I mean, I think when we were looking at comparisons, I think most of us, including like other counties, I'm talking about like my fellow county clerks, were looking at the August 2018 as a model, because that was the last time we had a really driving force on the ballot, and that was a referendum. So I definitely think that there's really important things to vote on today. There's going to be really important things to vote on in November. I think both elections are going to be much higher than our average midterm.
0: Right, and that is certainly the way it is shaping up to be here. How have you been for volunteers and election workers this time around, Brianna?
1: I think that we're obviously good for today, but we'll certainly be looking for more people when we get into November. And I think a lot of folks have been interested and maybe just have not known enough about how to serve. So I do want to encourage people. You can go on our website, which is vote.boonmoe.gov. And we have a page where you can learn about signing up to be a poll worker. So this is the perfect time to do it. After you vote today or before you vote today, go to our website and sign up to be a poll worker for November.
0: Yeah, great advice. Somebody's texted in here, Brianna, while I've got you on. Good morning, Simon. Would you please ask Brianna if the number on your ballot can be traced back to you? Thank you.
1: That is a great question, and no, it cannot. I think what that voter is referring to is there is a numerical number on your ballot that says like 2026-08-0001, that's the ballot style. So everybody that lives in a particular precinct votes that same ballot style. So every ballot at that polling place has that same number on it. It's not unique to the voter. It's actually unique to the ballot style. So it can't be traced back. There's no way to tell how an individual has voted. There's nothing that gets tied to them.
0: Excellent. It's a really good question, actually. Have you had so far this morning, where are we? We're 10:23. Are things going relatively smoothly as far as you know at the moment across the city and the county for that matter?
1: I think so. There's always, you know, people that need to change addresses, people that need to do updates. So again, our website can be your best friend. If you are planning to go vote today and you're listening right now and you haven't voted yet, check yourself on the website just in case. If you've moved in the last year and updated your address, but maybe didn't think to update it with our office, do that before you go vote. It'll make it a smoother experience for you.
0: Doesn't hurt to remind people they need to bring a photo ID, right, Brianna, in order to vote today?
1: Exactly, yeah. Photo ID, that's a Missouri driver's license or non-driver's license or a federally issued ID. If you do not have a form of ID, you can vote by blue provisional ballot.
0: Right. And you've got until 7 o'clock to do that as well today. Did you open up most polling places? Because I know sometimes when you're not expecting that big a turnout, you do tend to consolidate polling places. So some people might end up voting other places than they're used to voting. Has it been, because this is going to be such a big turnout for a primary, are most of the people's usual places to vote open?
1: Yes. So people will have moved, but it's because we opened up more locations.
0: Got it.
1: So we have 52 voting locations that are open. The majority of those 52 that we wouldn't have opened in April are schools. So we're very appreciative of our partners at Columbia Public Schools to be able to vote in those buildings since school is out right now. So if your polling place assignment changed between the April election and this election, then it will be your same polling place for November, because the only thing we're going to do in November is add 8 more polls so that we have a total of 60 to account for the higher turnout. So we did plan ahead, trying to make sure that there were

0: more places open so that it would cut down on lines and so that voters could have a quick experience.
1: I know this is always, the news media is always asking you, Brianna, what time do you expect results to become available? I know you guys are working tirelessly over there, but it's got to be done right.
0: Yeah, so a lot of it depends on when the poll workers finish up doing everything they're doing at their polling place and reconciling all of those numbers for checks and balances. So we would anticipate the first set of results would be mostly the absentee votes, and try to get those out between 7:30 and 8 o'clock if possible. And after that, we release them as the election judges bring them back from the polling place.
1: Before I let you go, I do have to ask you, I mean, you took a brave and bold stand, and a stand I think that a lot of us very much admired, with Denny Hoskins, who, you know, back in May, I think it was, you wrote a letter to him saying that you were not going to revise voter lists to reflect these gerrymandered congressional districts until he decided whether there'll be a referendum on the map. Where are we with that, and where are you with his office at the moment? Do you want to say anything about that, or it's entirely up to you?
0: No, I'm happy to address that.
1: Yeah.
0: So part of the issue that we were having in May as well is that there was not the capability in the statewide voter registration database, which is where we have all of our assignments. All of the mapping and all of the addresses all live in the statewide file. And the statewide file had not been updated to allow us to tie any voters to their new records.
1: Mm-hmm.
0: So currently, if you look on the state or the county voter lookup tool, it will show you both your 2020 congressional assignment district and your 2025 congressional assignment district. So both of them are still active.
1: Hmm.
0: What voters see today on the August election primary ballot is the 2025 district. However, later on today, Secretary Hoskins is going to be issuing his determination about the referendum on the redistricting. So while today, all across this state, we are voting on the 2025 map, I do not know yet what is going to happen for November. So that is still very much an open question. That has not been resolved. But later on this afternoon, I think we'll hear from the Secretary of State's office about the conclusion of the referendum petition.
1: But this was a deliberate move on his part, right, to wait until today to do this, right? And it's obviously making it very difficult for you and other clerks to do their job, is it not?
0: Well, I won't comment on that, but what I will say is the law does give him until today to do it.
1: Yeah.
0: If it had been done earlier, yes, we would not have had these open questions. That is accurate.
1: Right. So, I mean, it technically is his prerogative to do it as late as today, but I think you can say, right, that he could have done this earlier if he'd so decided.
0: Yeah, and I think we've seen that, like I said, when we were looking at turnout numbers, we based it on August 2018, and there was a referendum on the ballot in August of 2018, which means that it clearly got certified well before the primary election. So it's possible. It's always possible. But the law currently gives the Secretary of State the prerogative to wait. But now we'll have to deal with the consequences of that.
1: All right. And so you expect that later this afternoon then?
0: I sure do.
1: Okay. Well, good luck with that. And we're trying to run an election at the same time. Brianna, listen, thanks very much for your time. I really appreciate it. And I think David would like to get you on tomorrow if you are available, just to look back on how things went, if that's a possibility for you.
0: Yeah, absolutely.
1: All right, I'll have him call you. So there we are, scheduling on the air, right? We're multitasking. Thanks, Brianna. I really appreciate your time.
0: All right, thanks. Have a great day.
1: Yeah, you too. That's the clerk of Boone County, Brianna Lennon, and appreciate everything she's doing and her staff, of course, to run things smoothly in our election today.
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1: Keisha is the Columbia Region Director for the Better Business Bureau. Good to see you again. How are you?
2: I'm really well. It's great to see you too, Simon. Always good to be with you.
1: You've got some very timely advice today, because earlier on this week, Keisha, there was this case that the Sheriff's Department was warning about, and it was a case where somebody tried to be scammed. They said, oh, we've kidnapped your granddaughter. And then they used an AI-generated voice to make it sound like the granddaughter. That's pretty scary stuff. And we've been hearing about this for a while. And now it's arrived here. And they were, the Sheriff's Department was warning about this. And I know that BBB has been all across this, right, on how to avoid being scammed by these AI-generated calls, which they'll do this. So, I mean, this is good timing, I think. So it's a good moment to remind people what to do.
2: Absolutely. Bad scam, but you're right. Good timing. When it's local and hits close to home, it's always a good time to remind folks, hey, be on the lookout. My hope is always that the person that was called did not lose money. I hope they did not fall for it. Don't know, but I surely hope not. The FBI reported that Americans lost more than $893 million to AI-related scams last year. And voice cloning, AI-generated calls were a big part of that. Absolutely. And again, as you said, they're acting on emotion and urgency.
1: Sure.
2: That's what the voice cloning is about. And the biggest thing you can do there is check all the places where your voice might be. You know, so many of us are posting on social media, and, you know, in a case of you and I, we are a little bit of more of a disadvantage because we can't hide our voices. We're out here. Our voices are a big part of what we do. But you need to be careful about where your voice is being posted or heard, and checking your privacy settings on all your social media platforms and anywhere else as much as you can. Control it that way so that the scammers don't get an opportunity to replicate your voice. Only takes a few seconds of audio, unfortunately, to duplicate and clone somebody's voice. It's really scary. And they save it for later so they can generate a fake emergency situation of distress, like what happened that the sheriff's office reported. And so we've got to pay attention there. And as always, stop and think before you react. The thing is not to believe it. You know, you're always better when you're in the driver's seat in these situations. So if you get a call like that, it's natural to think it might be real, but don't. Just stop and think before you react. Ask the person, if you can. If it's AI generated, there is no person. So if you don't get a response, you know it's fake. Ask them for the safe word that your family and friends have come up with. If they don't know that safe word for calls, or you get no response at all, you're pretty sure it's an AI generated call, and you can just hang up. And of course, we want you to report the bad actors. And I'm glad that this person reported it to the sheriff's office, so the sheriff's office also knew to alert the rest of us.
1: Yeah, I think that's exactly what happened. And the sheriff's office reiterated again what you just said. It's good to have that security word that everybody knows. And also, I think, as I recall this particular case, it was claiming to be the lady's granddaughter, and then the lady did call around, found her granddaughter. Her granddaughter's like, what are you talking about?
2: That's right.
1: You know, and that's great. So it did, as I recall, work out fine, but just gets more and more sophisticated, right?
2: It does. And so we have to really armor ourselves and be, I always talk about the due diligence factor that you have to build in and just make it part of what you do. It's sad that you can't pick up a phone and just, you know, have a good old fashioned phone call. But nowadays you really do have to do a little research. And especially if someone's calling you with an urgent situation, it's more likely, if it's real, you're going to hear from an actual family member, not an AI generated voice. But again, paying attention to the robotic sound of a voice, making sure you can, if you're paying attention, if you're really discerning, you can tell if you're talking to an actual human being or you're getting a robotic voice. And, you know, this doesn't just happen with us as individual consumers and residents. It also happens with businesses too. One example is, you know, you may get a voicemail, a quote unquote, I'm using air quotes, voicemail from your boss, allegedly. You think it's real. And in the voicemail, the boss is instructing you to wire money to a vendor for a rush project, let's say, again, creating that urgency. The request comes out of nowhere, but you go ahead and do it because it's your actual boss's voice that's been cloned. And so you do it. And a few hours later, you might see, or later in the day, you see your boss in the hallway and say, hey, just wanted to let you know I got that money transfer taken care of. And the boss goes, what are you talking about? And in that moment, you realize, ooh, that was not a legitimate, that was not my boss's voice for real. And now you're out of however much money you sent. So again, we got to pay attention to this at home and at work, everywhere. And again, control where your voice is posted as much as possible so that scammers don't get the opportunity to clone it in the first place.
1: While we're on scammers, so July is Military Consumer Month. Scammers, very unscrupulous, as we know.
2: Yes.
1: They're trying to cash in on this. So you're telling people who may be veterans or even active service to just be extra vigilant this month?
2: Yeah,
1: or
2: definitely.
1: Or for what remains of this month?
2: Sure, yeah. We just like to use these opportunities when there's a particular month assigned to a group, a demographic, just to remind people. We talk about this periodically, but just reminding our active service persons and veterans to just, you know, be aware, because scammers are always, they're looking for demographic groups who they feel have cash that they can get, that they have money to lose. And of course, that's assumed about the military. And so the two big areas where scammers will target active military and veterans are online purchasing, you know, trying to get them to pay with gift cards or cryptocurrency or
1: dodgy, right? Those are the flags.
2: Oh,
1: aren't
2: my
1: they?
2: Goodness. Always, you know, infiltrating their social media and maybe even infiltrating their work email or find they're getting more and more creative about finding ways to reach folks and making it seem real even when it's not. And so, again, remembering to double check the address of a website, check that URL carefully, again, using a discerning eye to make sure it's a real website. If you really want to purchase something, and this is true across the board, go directly to the manufacturer's website where you'll find that little padlock icon that lets you know that your credit card information, which is what we want you to pay with always because you have the most protection there, that it's there, that your data is going to be encrypted and safe to enter your information on that website and purchase it that way rather than fall for something, a sponsored ad at the top of a search, or falling for something in social media, because we're more relaxed and casual on social media. They know that. That's why they try to go there first to get you, because they're trying to catch you with your guard down and your excitement about finding something you really want and just going ahead and making that purchase no matter what. If the price sounds too good to be true, that's another problem. And then also the second category is moving scams, because military folks, especially active military, obviously move around a lot and cover a lot of ground. And so scammers that want to set up and pretend to be fake moving companies, it's easy to get the military because there's a big group, right? It's a large number demographic and they're always moving. And so you want to be sure that if this is a time of year where you're going to be relocating, or when it is a good time of year where you're going to be relocating, know what to do. Do your research. Always look for at least three companies to do an estimate for and ask for the exact same thing. So you can check that out. We always want you to go to BBB.org to see if a moving company is accredited. Doesn't mean it's bad if it's not, but there may still be a profile there where you can see a grade and whether or not there are reviews or complaints. And then two other really, really important pieces of information that I think helps people. You can also check with the American Moving and Storage Association to see if a company is legitimate and listed there, because you're looking for movers that are legitimate and who you can find in other places, not just kind of a sketchy out of the blue company that maybe you've not heard of before. For interstate moves, certified movers should be registered with the Federal Motor Carrier Safety Administration and have a U.S. Department of Transportation number, DOT number, and you can verify that on the DOT website. So there's a lot of places there where you can check in and verify a moving company before you make a decision, of course, after getting those three estimates and deciding which one you want to go with. And even after you do that, make sure you've got an airtight contract so that if anything is damaged or lost, you've got some recourse.
1: And you should have this stuff in writing, right?
2: Yes.
1: Anytime you contract somebody.
2: always have it in writing. I don't care if it's on a, you know, a brown paper bag or a back
1: of
2: have
1: something.
2: You've got
1: you?
2: To have something that proves that you both had terms of agreement that you're engaging in, so that you have something to go back on should you need to. And just with moving in general, for your really super valuable items, it's always best to transport those yourself whenever possible. You know, if you've got family heirlooms, expensive jewelry, or other gold bars or whatever it may be, that should be in the bank in a safe deposit box, we'd hope. But if not, make sure they are with you. Take those most valuable possessions with you always. Don't just throw them on the back of a truck or van and hope for the best, even with a contract in place.
1: Kisha, we've got a good question here, I think, from one of our listeners who've texted in. To ask this, if a business group company uses AI-generated voices to interact with customers, if we ask, are you AI, will that AI entity reply honestly? Is there any legal standing that obligates a company to have the AI reveal its AI while interacting with consumers? Good question.
2: It's an excellent question. I wish I had an answer. I think we're still in the middle of watching it all unfold. It has been my experience when getting AI-generated calls that it just keeps going. You know, it's not going to stop because you asked it a question and answer, right? It's already been programmed to do a very specific thing and say so much in so many seconds or minute or whatever. So I don't think it's going to stop, but that's a good thing because that tells you it's AI and not a person, because it's not able to modify and adapt and answer your question. So no, I do not think that legislation or legal, I don't think there's any legal guidance right now. And that's part of the problem and what we're seeing across the country. On the news earlier this week, I saw a senator from one of the states, forgive me, I want to say it was out east, who was talking about being the first to introduce some legislation in his state to start guiding this very thing, because it's getting more and more sophisticated. As you were saying, Simon, it won't be long before it'll be able to adapt and modify and answer your question. And then that further confuses you about whether or not it's AI. So I think it needs to happen. It's good to know that it has already started in at least one state. And I think this is our opportunity as Missouri residents to contact our own state representatives and senators and ask them to follow suit, so that very soon, sooner rather than later, we can have some legal guidance and legislation that requires businesses to let us know whether or not they're using AI. And this ties in perfectly with what I talked about last month when I was here, Simon, about 90% of consumers don't like AI customer service. And, you know, it ties right in with that. It's part of that too, right? Is feeling like they don't know they're going to get AI customer service. They call thinking they're going to talk to a person, and too often there aren't opportunities for their concerns to be escalated to a human, depending on the urgency of the request or what they're trying to resolve. And so all of these things tie up into and land on, it's time for some legislation, and we as taxpayers can ask for that, and I think we should.
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0: This guy who lectures us, we Americans. These people are here newly here, first or second generation, lecturing us about our country, about our history. When you attack America, you're attacking Americans. America isn't a thing. It's a country with citizens. And he was with this guy, Piker, all day. Piker, the man who said, we deserve 9/11, and he feels no allegiance towards the United States. How many of you would campaign with a person like that? I'm talking to you folks in Michigan. How many of you would want to embrace somebody like that? And many of you know better, know a lot better than what's going on here. People jumping off the Twin Towers. The Twin Towers collapsing. The horror death. The plane flown into the Pentagon. The plane where the heroes took it over crashed in central Pennsylvania. Are you kidding me? You know better than this. And these people are rooting for the enemy. They're rooting for the terrorists. For nearly 3,000 years, Homer's epic poem, The Odyssey, has shaped the literary and moral imagination of the West. More than a story of monsters and shipwrecks and mythical creatures, it's about courage, duty, loyalty, and the search for home. Odysseus faces cyclops, sirens, witches, and storms at sea. 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
3: ABC News, I'm Wayne Cabot. Voting no for Todd Blanche, Maine Republican Susan Collins, meaning President Trump's nominee can lose only one other Republican and still be confirmed as Attorney General. Collins uncomfortable, she says, with blanket tax immunity that Blanche arranged for Trump. Justice Department poll monitors are in place for Michigan's primary today, which ABC's Rick Klein says normally would not be unusual, but
4: because it's a state where President Trump is alleged without evidence to have seen voting irregularities because of how aggressive this Department of Justice has been, it definitely raises eyebrows.
3: The Michigan Senate race is a test to see if voters support the mainstream Democrat, Representative Haley Stevens, or the socialist-leaning progressive Dr. Abdul al-Sayed. Ohio's Max Miller, now under an ethics investigation for alleged domestic abuse, says tonight he will not quit Congress or his reelection campaign. Armed suspect arrested at Trump National in L.A. while taking pictures today. This is ABC News.
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